0: and about our brave soldiers, whether they sit in this hall or in the office of the anti-Semitic mayor of New York, I say this: shame on you. Shame on you for distorting the facts. Shame on you for inverting victim and aggressor. Shame on you for spitting in the face of truth. Mr. Mamdani, since you were elected mayor of this city, many Jews no longer feel safe in New York. They talk to me. They tell me, this isn't the city we remember. It changed so quickly.
1: Netanyahu said attacking Iran was one of the easiest decisions he ever had to make, and denounced what he called moral cowards as a mass of delegates walked out of the assembly when he took the podium to speak. Chinese President Xi Jinping arrived at the White House today as part of his state visit to the U.S. Speaking through a translator ahead of meetings with President Donald Trump, the Chinese president said the two countries should reach an agreement about AI.
2: Both China and the United States are leading nations in artificial intelligence. We have both the capability and responsibility to develop and manage AI for good and ensure that the development of AI is always under human control and serves the well-being of the people.
1: The talks are expected to focus on the war with Iran, artificial intelligence, trade, critical minerals, and tensions over Taiwan. President Trump is set to hold a state dinner in honor of the Chinese president after the talks. Fewer people applied for U.S. unemployment benefits last week, as U.S. jobless claims remain at historically low levels and most Americans enjoy job security. The Labor Department said today that 197,000 applied for unemployment checks last week, the fewest since mid-July and down from a revised 198,000 the week before. Former ABC reporter Terry Moran said he had a story detailing President Joe Biden's declining health ready to go in late 2023 or early 2024. And the network killed it. AFN Steve Jordahl has more.
3: Terry Moran tells the Daily Beast podcast he's not a doctor, but everyone knows what they're looking at when they see an elderly person start to go downhill.
4: It was pretty clear that Biden was fading rather quickly. I tried to do the story of Biden's health before anybody else did in network, and I got shut down very hard.
3: He says he mentioned it to Hunter Biden, that perhaps he should tell his dad to shut it down and retire to no avail. He pushed back at ABC, but again was told to drop the story.
4: I wrote an email to everybody as gently and as respectfully as I could. This is a legitimate concern for the voters of America, and I said, this is the medical unit's business. It's not yours.
3: In late 2023 or early 2024, Biden was just getting his campaign in order for his second term run, and it was still months before the infamous debate that officially spelled the end of his political career. Curtis Houck says the fact that Moran is speaking out now is telling. ABC is joining with other news outlets in protesting the removal of some colleagues from the White House press pool.
5: That is not the kind of story that you want percolating. And especially as other news organizations are fighting to restore press access to the White House.
3: And Houck says ABC is in a lawsuit of its own with the FCC over charges that its bias disqualifies it from using the public airwaves.
5: It leads me to believe that ABC News may not exactly be working in the interests of the people.
3: I'm Steve Jordahl.
1: On Wall Street, stocks ended a shaky day roughly where they began. The Dow lost 162, the S&P shed just 2, but the NASDAQ was up 3, and West Texas Intermediate crude was at $95 a barrel. That is all our time for now. We invite you to find more news at AFN.net, and we appreciate your listening. I'm Robert Thornton.
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7: The personally gifted organization, they see the big picture, not only for whatever business they may be in, their spiritual life, They're always looking at the big picture because they realize if my life is going to count today, I must be able to see the big picture out there somewhere. Now, the truth is, all of us ought to be organized. All of us should be organized. But the gift of organization has a special bent in that direction, and God has wired them in a very special way.
8: You have a great project in mind. You also have a group of people willing to help. Now, you need someone to lead. 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Today on In Touch, the teaching ministry of Dr. Charles Stanley will learn about those gifted to be leaders and managers as our series, Living in the Power of the Holy Spirit, continues.
7: God has a plan for your life. In fact, He has plans for your life. He has a purpose for your life. He has a will for your life. He's made choices for your life. And then knowing that He's a God of absolute wisdom, unconditional love, and infinite power, that ought to excite every single one of us to say, all right, I want to find out what the plan is. I want to get in the center of it, and I want my life to be a fulfillment of the plan of this awesome, all-wise, all-loving, all-powerful God. Amen? When you think about it, He loves us that much. And He didn't just say it, but He also has equipped every single one of us to fulfill that plan. Whatever His purpose and plan for your life is, He has given us the Holy Spirit. And the Holy Spirit has given to each one of us a spiritual gift. That is a gift that fits, that suits, that's tailored just for the plan and purpose that He has for our life. So the spiritual gifts fit, and they're an absolute necessity. This is a part of the series on living in the power of the Holy Spirit. And one aspect of that is spiritual gifts. And that is, there are motivational gifts. There are manifestations of these gifts. There are different ministries. But Paul said in Romans chapter 12, in verses 6 through 8, he lists and he describes for us what these motivational gifts are. And each person has at least one motivational gift. And oftentimes, more than not, there are secondary gifts that come close, all of which fit together, which simply says that God has equipped every single one of His children, that is those of us who trusted Christ as our Savior. That's when the Holy Spirit comes to live His life in and through us and to grant us the gift and put it to work. He has enabled us to so live and to so operate, we'll be a success at whatever He calls us to do. So listen to what He says these gifts are in Romans chapter 12, beginning in verse 6. Since we have gifts that differ according to the grace given to us, that is, God's the one who decides, He says, then each one of us is to exercise them accordingly. That is, God not only grants us a gift, but we are accountable to Him for the way we operate these gifts. Then He says, if prophecy according to the proportion of His faith, if service in His serving, he who teaches in His teaching, he who exhorts in His exhortation, he who gives with liberality, he who leads with diligence, and he who shows mercy with mercifulness and cheerfulness. And so these are the gifts. Now, today we're talking about the gift of organization. Now watch this carefully, because I don't want you to be misled here. When we say the gift of organization, that Greek word means the one who stands in front and leads. It means organization, and it means administration. All three of those words are encompassed here: organization, administration, and leading. So, in order that you will not have the idea that we're talking about some corporate president somewhere, though that may be included, that we're talking about every single person who has this gift has a gift of organization, which will involve administrating, which will involve also leading. And I want to start by simply saying this, that I want you to recognize this is true in the home, mother, father, children. It's true in your relationships with people. It's true anywhere and everywhere, because God has given you this gift for a very specific reason. So the gift of organization is a gift that is to be employed, as He says, in every aspect of your life. So with that in mind, when you listen to these characteristics, you have to ask yourself, is that the way I think? Is that the way I think? Is that the way I would respond? Is that what motivates me? And if when you can say yes to these, then you'll know that you have this gift. Now, the truth is, all of us ought to be organized. All of us should be organized. But the gift of organization has a special bent in that direction, and God has wired them in a very special way. So what are those characteristics? Let's begin. And they have the ability to see the big picture and be able to visualize the results. Now, let's just bring this down to home, for example. Let's say that you have children, you're raising children in your home. And so what is the big picture in raising children? Well, it ought to be that you want to raise godly children who will grow up, serve the Lord if at all possible in some fashion, and they will live a godly life, marry a godly person, and live the kind of life that will bring honor and glory to God and be a good heritage to you. So if that's the big picture you have, what happens? You're able to visualize that, and that's in your mind. That's the big picture in your mind about children. So ask yourself this question. In your life today, what is the big picture you have about your personal life? What is it out there that you're looking for? Where are you headed? How do you intend to get there? Do you have a dream? Do you have a vision? Do you have a purpose? Do you believe you have God's plan for your life? Now watch this carefully. The personal gift of organization, they see the big picture. Not only for whatever business they may be in, their spiritual life, they're always looking at the big picture because they realize if my life is going to count today, I must be able to see the big picture out there somewhere. And so very important, the personal gift of organization understands that. Secondly, the ability to break down major goals into smaller achievable tasks. It's one thing to have big goals, but the question is, did they just remain big goals? The person with the gift of organization looks at the big goal and says, all right, how can I achieve this? I break it down into smaller bites. And we all have heard the old saying, you know, how do you eat an elephant? One bite at a time. You certainly couldn't swallow him. And the truth is, if you're going to accomplish anything in life, you must not only have the big picture, but you must be willing to be able to break it down into small affections. For example, let's say back to godly children. And that is, you're raising godly children, here's what you do. You take a bite at a time. You break it down into smaller bites, and here's what happens. You hammer away at a principle, and then you hammer away at another principle. So what you're doing is you are instilling within the minds of your children or grandchildren these thoughts, godly principles, principles of the Word of God. And so little by little, month after month, year after year, by the time they leave to go away to college, you have sort of impregnated them with so many wonderful godly principles. When they get away from home, it doesn't make any difference. They know that they're still accountable to God because you have taught them, you've demonstrated to them. And so what you've done, not sit them down and say, now, in one time, here's the kind of young person I want you to grow up to be. Here's the kind of adult I want you to be. And you give them all these principles one time and say, there. It doesn't happen that way. It's a bite here and a bite there. It's a step here and a step there, and a principle here and a principle there. And you think about this, 18 years you have those children in your home, under your leadership, under your influence, under your testimony, your abilities, your skills, your habits. And you know what happens? They pick them up. They listen to what you say. They watch the way you live. And what you have done over a period of 18 years, you have instilled within them either good or evil. You've instilled within them diligence or lack of diligence, discipline or lack of discipline. So what happens? Then we wonder why they turn out the way they turn out. And so what you have to ask is, how do we put this big picture together? One step at a time. And so I hammer away at that in the issue of families and so forth, because I don't want you to have the idea, well, you're just talking to somebody who has a big corporation. Big corporation man, you know what he has to do? If he doesn't have the big picture and he doesn't break down into small bites, then you know what? He won't succeed no matter who he is. And so the gift of organization certainly understands that. Then, of course, there's the ability to know what can and what cannot be delegated. The person of gift on organization knows that they're responsible. They know what they can delegate to someone else. They know what they cannot. And oftentimes, parents need to recognize this because in the family, there are certain things you can delegate to one child because you know that they'll do a good job of it. If you delegated the same thing to one of the other kids, not going to work. So also, whether it's in the ministry or whether it's in your business, people you work for, they delegate responsibilities to certain people because they believe that person has the ability and skills to achieve that. And a person who has a gift of organization, they know what they can delegate and they know what they cannot. because the person not only knows to whom, but realizes that ultimately they're responsible. You remember this. We can't delegate our private meditation to somebody else. In other words, if we said, well, I'm going to delegate my quiet time with God, I'm going to delegate that to my wife, let her do that. Now, let me just say this. You can't do that, but sometimes I'll see a lot of evidence of that. Well, you know, the wife takes the notes. Now, I'm not looking at anybody to see who's taking notes. I'm just saying that I do know that a lot of times the wife's the secretary. Now, that's okay if you get home and you share the notes and talk about them, but maybe you ought to stop and ask yourself the question, would I learn more if I took the notes? Because more than likely, she's only, you know what notes she's taking? The things that apply to her. Oh, the things that may not make you look so good. So you got to think about, you have to think about that. And so the person with the gift of organization, you know what, they know what's going on, and they have the ability to know what they can delegate and what they cannot delegate. Now, if I just made you uncomfortable, it's your own fault, not my fault. So then, of course, there is the tendency to remove themselves from distracting details in order to focus on the ultimate goal. For example, a person who has responsibility, you must focus on the big picture. You must focus on what you want to achieve. You must focus on the dream and not be distracted. And here's what happens. When God gives you a goal in your life or a purpose or a sense of direction, mark it down. Satan is going to do everything in his power to be a distraction. He's going to distract you with people, ideas, temptations. In other words, there's always a side trail. And remember this one. Most of the time, right before you get to a very crucial point in your life, a very crucial point, Satan will offer you a detour every time. He'll let you get right up to it and offer you a detour. And so a person with the gift of organization is a person who knows that they must keep their focus on the goal. They must not allow themselves to get distracted by something else. Listen, when somebody offers you something, you have to ask yourself, first of all, watch this. Does this look like God? Does this sound like God? Is this the wisest thing I can do? That's always the right question. Is this the wisest thing I can do? When you ask yourself that question and you're willing to be obedient to God, He's going to keep you out of trouble. And you're going to be able to accomplish what God wants you to accomplish. So when I think about that and I think about how oftentimes people get off base because they get distracted by something that looks really good. And as a result, they come up with a great bit of disappointment because that's just not the way life is. Then, of course, there is the whole issue of the need for loyalty. They want to choose people to work for them who will be loyal to them. They don't want somebody working for them and behind their back stabbing them in the back. Now, I want you to think about this for a moment. Disloyalty is a horrible sin. I'm going to show you why. Listen very carefully. When you're disloyal, you walk the pathway of Judas Iscariot. For the simple reason he walked with Jesus for 3 years. You would have thought he was as faithful and loyal as anybody because that's the way he acted. But deep down inside, he was not. And in those crucial moments of the life of the Lord Jesus Christ, for 30 pieces of silver, he betrayed. He was disloyal to the Son of God. He was disloyal to God. He was disloyal to the man who had told him more about who the Father was. He watched his miracles, feeding 5,000, raising the dead, healing lepers. And what happens? For 30 pieces of silver, turn his back on him. Before you're disloyal to a friend, to a wife or a husband, or to your children, or to your parents, or to the people you work for, ask yourself the question, do I want to walk the path of Judas Iscariot? That's disloyalty. That's the ultimate expression of disloyalty. Right in front of all the other disciples, in front of everybody, he walks up and kisses him, having sold him out for 30 pieces of silver. There are people who work for you who'll do the same thing to you. Disloyal. The person with the gift of organization realizes that if they're going to accomplish anything, especially the goal that they have before them, loyalty is very important. So the gift of organization, that person knows how to choose the right people to do what needs to be done. Then There is the desire to complete the task as soon as possible. Personally, gift of organization, they don't want to just mess around. They want to get the job done. And so whether it's, for example, it's the home, cleaning up, or on your job or in the ministry, let's get it done. And let's be disciplined enough to put it to work. Let's don't wait around. Let's don't wait till it's convenient. Let's don't wait till, in other words, the personal gift of organization will never say, well, when I feel like it. Well, if you do things on the basis of what you feel, you won't get much done in life, probably. It's not how I feel. It's what's the task? How do we get it done? Let's get it moving. Let's make it work. And then there is the whole idea of the joy and fulfillment that comes in seeing a completed task and the joy that the other people will also have. And so the person who has the gift of organization, if you ask them, what brings you the greatest sense of joy? People's approval? Nope. Not people's approval. What brings them the greatest sense of satisfaction and contentment is they got it done. Here's the finished product. We were building this building, or we were doing this, or whatever it might be. We got it done. Even if it's a vacation. We sat down, we planned it, we worked it all out. We went on the vacation, we had a fantastic time. We came home, we were all as happy as we can be. The most important thing is, you know what? We planned it, we did it. And that's very important because you see, every time you and I plan something and we complete it, there's a sense of satisfaction and success. And remember this, God wants you to be successful at everything that fits His plan and purpose for your life. You have the Holy Spirit to enable you and to help you. And the person with the gift of organization, of course, understands that. Then there's the desire to move on. When a person has the gift of organization, when they complete one task, their desire is that, what's the next project? What's the next task? They just sort of live from one task and one responsibility to the other and one project to the other. And the person with the gift of organization, they're just wired that way. They're just wired to accomplish the task and then look for the task that is to follow. And so I just want to challenge you that if that's your gift, hey, look, get busy. Identify, even if that's not your gift, identify what are your dreams in life? What do you want to achieve? What do you want to accomplish? What do you want to be like? Who do you want to be like? How do you want your life to end? You better get started now. Then why don't you look at those questions, get by yourself with Almighty God and say, Lord, show me your plan. Show me your will. What's the next step in my life? Show me if I'm on the right path. Show me if I'm heading in the wrong direction. Show me if I have a right relationship or a wrong relationship. Show me financially where I am, where you want me to be. For Lord, I want to walk in the center of your will, and I guarantee you, God will answer that prayer. He's committed to that. And I want to challenge you to be honest enough to ask Him. And then you decide, listen carefully, do you want the best possible for your life? Now, next year, 20 years from now, the last day of your life, you want the best? Then do what He tells you to do. I want to encourage you, if you've never trusted Jesus Christ as your personal Savior, listen. All of this may be nebulous to you, but not really. Because once you ask Him to forgive you of your sin, which you need to do if you're not saved, and you ask the Lord Jesus Christ to forgive you on the basis of the fact that He died on the cross on your behalf, once you ask Him to forgive you of your sin, and you say to Him, I'm surrendering my life to you, you know what happens? Your sins are forgiven, the Holy Spirit comes to live inside of you, seals you as a child of God forever, and then He begins to, listen, do what? Reveal His will, work out the plan and purpose for your life that God has set before you, if you'll let Him do it. If you're waiting on God, stop waiting. He's waiting on you to surrender your life to Him so He can demonstrate His awesome love for you if you will allow Him to do it.
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8: 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Have you ever been so caught up in what you're doing that you forgot where you're going? With a reminder for believers, here's a moment with Charles Stanley.
7: If you're just living from week to week to get paid so you can make ends meet, so you can live to the next week and make ends meet, that's no way to live. You say, well, that's the best I can do right now. Then stop and ask God, Lord, what's your plan? And let me just say this. It's very important for all of us. I do it for myself. I know it's wise. Probably about every 2 or 3 months, usually about every 3 months, I'll stop, back away, don't answer the phone, get in a prayer room in my house, and just say, okay, Lord, I want you to help me to see where I am, where I am in my relationship to you. Let me see where I'm in relationship to the church, In Touch, my friends, where I'm in relationships, my health, my exercise, what I'm eating. In other words, where am I? Just help me to understand where I am. If you don't take time often to check out where you are, do you know what will happen? You'll be off on some side road somewhere. Why? Because there's 1,000 voices pulling you over here. Well, I want this, and I want that. This ought to be done. That ought to be done. And these ought to see these people. Ought to do this, and ought to do that. Listen, if you live by should, ought, must, those three persons will kill you. I should do this, I ought to do that, and I must do the other. No, Father, what would you have me to do? And so what you have to remember is this. It's not what other people think. The issue is, what's the task that God has for us? And so if you have dreams and you only dream, you'll never get anywhere. When you're willing to ask for the wisdom of God, accept the unconditional love of God to enable you, and you trust in the power of God to provide for you, you can accomplish anything and everything God has set out for your life.
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15: What Jesus is saying here, ladies and gentlemen, is this: I know where I'm going, and I'm going there to prepare a place for you. and you can't follow me there right now. You still have some time to live out. You still have a vocation to fulfill. But there is a moment when you will join me in my Father's house. Therefore, he says, let not your heart be troubled.
16: The world treats life after death as a fearful mystery. But for followers of the Lord Jesus, it's not a mystery, and we don't have to be afraid. We know what's waiting for us on the other side of death because we know the one waiting for us. And he has told us not to be troubled. It's great to have you with us today for another episode of Renewing Your Mind. 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Sproul's series, Surprised by Suffering. And today, we'll consider what the Bible says about life after death. 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
17: In this segment, we want to consider the question of life after death. And I have to confess at the beginning that I'm a rather sentimental person, and I find that the older I get, the more sentimental I become. And I suspect that many of you are the same way. And I think that everybody should have in their family an Aunt Jenny. I have an Aunt Jenny, a real live Aunt Jenny. And Aunt Jenny was born in 1900. And I had the opportunity to visit with her this past summer. At that time, she was 87, waiting her 88th birthday, and I hadn't seen her in years. And she was just as sharp as she ever had been. And whenever I have the opportunity to visit with her, of course, I'm filled with all kinds of questions about my own family background. And as we met together, I sat down and I asked Aunt Jenny about my father. And I asked Aunt Jenny about my grandfather. And she told all of the stories about how my grandmother had come on a steamboat up the Ohio River from Ohio to Pittsburgh, and my grandfather had come down from Mount Washington and met her and got married and all of that. And it was so interesting to hear that. And then I began to press a little more deeply in the family background. And I said, well, Aunt Jenny, did you know great-grandfather Sproul? She said, indeed, I did. She said, great-grandfather Sproul was born in Donegal, Ireland. Now, some of you are going to have to just eat your hearts out. In Donegal, Ireland, in 1824, he kissed the Blarney Stone in 1825 and put it in his genes so that it would go on to future generations. But then he died in 1910 at the age of 86. And the last 10 years of his life were spent in the home of my grandfather and grandmother. And so that for the first 10 years of my aunt's life, she knew this elderly gentleman. And now, 70-some years later, she's telling me of her childhood memories of the life of Charles Sproul that had gone all the way back to 1824. And so we began to speak of it, and she said, you know, James Monroe was the president of the United States when your great-grandfather was born. Abraham Lincoln, no one had ever heard of Abraham Lincoln. There hadn't been a Civil War. There hadn't been a transcontinental railroad. There hadn't been radio and television or all of the modern conveniences that are so commonplace to life in the 20th century. And when I think about that period in American history, I think about something that happened so long ago that its only record will be found and the pages of history books. But instead, I'm actually talking to a member of my family who is telling me of her firsthand knowledge of somebody who lived that long ago. And then I began to wonder and project this forward into the future. I thought, I wonder if I'll be alive in the year 2024 and about my son and my grandson. And very soon after I had this interesting discussion with my aunt, we met with a business consultant who was giving me all this dazzling information about what was going on in Japan in terms of long-range planning for those entrepreneurial giants of the Japanese industry who were setting forth their industry goals not for 3 years or for 5 years or even for 10 years, but some of these people were setting forth 100 years and 200-year business operation plans for their corporation. And I said, well, that's silly to plan for 100 years in the future because in the first place, we don't know what all the changes are going to take place in the technology. And not only that, we're not going to be here. And then I asked myself the question, what am I going to be doing in 3 years? What am I going to do in 5 years? Where am I going to be in 10 years? And I don't know. But then the question became more urgent when I said, where am I going to be 100 years from now? Have you ever asked yourself that question? Because as soon as we extend the calendar beyond the immediate future and roll it out into 100 years from now, we are asking the question that Job asked, if a man dies, will he live again? In every culture, there is some sense of expectancy of life after death, whether it's the Norse Valhalla, or whether or not it is the Indian happy hunting ground, or the Judeo-Christian concept of heaven. That it seems to be built into our humanity to embrace this hope that after we die, there is something that goes on. Some continuity of personal existence. As I said, there's been much speculation about this question in the history of the world, not only through quackery of fortune-telling and the like, but serious thinkers have probed the question of life after death. And in a poetic way and dramatic way, we remember the famous words of Hamlet in his soliloquy. Remember when he begins by that dilemma, to be or not to be? He said, that's the question. What does he mean when he says to be or not to be? He says, for me to live, to continue to exist, to carry on this life, to be, or rather to not be, to end it. Suicide is what is on the mind of Hamlet in that speech. And as he's considering the alternatives of life and death and swinging between the two points, he experiences conflicting feelings. As soon as we approach death, there seems to be an accentuation of fear. Not so much for those who are prepared to die themselves, but for those who journey with them to the side of the grave. If you've ever read the dialogues of Plato, and you read the dialogue that includes the death scene of Socrates, all of Socrates' students and friends are gathered around the prison as he has been sentenced to death, and he, on this day, has been appointed to drink the fatal hemlock as his manner of execution, and his friends are allowed to visit him one last time. And they come in, and they have this pall of gloom over their heads. And as they come to the cell of Socrates, they find him calm. They find him relaxed. They find him even in a state of eager anticipation. And they can't figure it out. They say to their teacher, how is it possible that you can be in this state of joyous anticipation when you know this is your last day of life? And then Socrates begins to teach them philosophically, of his speculation, of all that he has learned from the study of nature, from the study of science, that has convinced him that this is not the last day of his life, but it is the beginning of an eternal existence that is far better than what he experiences here. Now, I find comfort in reading the speculation of Plato. I find comfort in reading the philosophical musing of Immanuel Kant when he says, for all practical purposes, we've got to believe in life after death, because if there is no life after death, then this life is meaningless. Somebody asked me a question last night about the Holocaust, one of the darkest moments, if not the darkest blots in the whole history of the human race, the systematic extinction of 6 million people, genocide, in World War II. And the question was, where was God in all of that? I didn't really say what was going through my mind. But I've heard people look at that tragedy and they say, how can there be a God and at the same time genocide take place? And I think of that and I turn it around and I say, if there is not a God, there can't possibly be a Holocaust. You say, wait a minute, why? So because if there is no God, ladies and gentlemen, then human life doesn't matter. And we can't really protest about the loss of life of 6 million undifferentiated pieces of protoplasm that have emerged by accident from the slime returning to the abyss from which they gratuitously came forth. Can't call that a Holocaust. Because for something to be tragic, there first has to be value. There first has to be a foundation for ultimate meaning. And that's what Kant was saying. But again, all of that that gives me a secondary measure of comfort remains at the level of life after death, comes from two sources. One source is the teaching of Jesus, the words of Jesus. The other source is the example of Jesus, the work of Jesus. Not too long ago, a poll was taken among American church members, and they were asked to identify their favorite chapter of the Bible. Now, everybody, I'm sure, has heard of 1 Corinthians 13, the love chapter. 1 Corinthians 13 came in second. The chapter that came in first place in terms of popularity among American church people was the 14th chapter, the Gospel according to St. John. Peculiar words. You understand the scene with his disciples now in the upper room the night before he is to die. Chapter 14 begins with these words, "Let not your hearts be troubled. You believe in God, you believe also in me. In my Father's house are many mansions," and so on. You've all heard of that text. If you haven't heard it by going to church, you've heard it at the cemetery, because this text is read at almost every funeral in America. "Let not your hearts be troubled." He doesn't just come out on the stage and say, here's the beginning of my talk, let not your hearts be troubled. As I said, there is a context to those words. Those words of exhortation take place in the midst of a very poignant discussion that Jesus is having with his friends. And to understand, I think, the thrust of his teaching, I'll just call your attention to the 21st verse of John chapter 13, where it says this, "After he had said this, Jesus was troubled in his own spirit." Isn't that interesting? That Jesus is not standing there aloof as the preacher, admonishing his congregation, "Now, I don't want you all to be troubled." But he is speaking about their being troubled out of the midst of his own trouble. In chapter 13, we said that Jesus began to be troubled. Well, what was it that was troubling him? He was troubled in his spirit, and he said, "I tell you the truth, one of you is going to betray me." And then he went on and identified the traitor as Judas, and he dismissed Judas, saying to him, "What you were about to do quickly." And then he went on to predict the subsequent denial of Peter. And then at the end of this discussion, he says in verse 33, "My children,
15: I will be with you

was taken ill and he died. And when Elijah came on the scene, this woman was clutching the body of her son. And she was rebuking the prophet, and in her hysteria and anger, you know, saying, if you hadn't come here, if you hadn't been here, this wouldn't have happened. And Elijah is prepared now to bring this dead son back to life. And he says to the woman, let go of him and give him to me that he might live. But how difficult it was for that mother to let go. You've been there in the hospital at the side of one who is passing. And when death occurs, usually people stand there, they don't know what to do and they don't know what to say until somebody will inevitably say, he's gone or she's gone. And we must take our leave. The whole ceremony and process of the funeral is to mark that time of separation. Jesus is preparing his friends for this event in their lives. And he said, in a little while, I'm going to go, and I'm going to go where you can't come. And he said, a new command I give you, to love one another. And as I have loved you, so you must love one another. And all men will know that you are my disciples if you love one another. Now, here is one of the most important discourses about love that Jesus of Nazareth ever preached. And there have been a million sermons preached on that text. Love one another. Do you know what Peter says next in the text? Listen to what he says. Peter asks, Lord, where are you going? He missed the whole discourse on love. All he heard was Jesus say, I'm leaving, and Peter's mind checked out. He didn't want to hear any little sermonette about love. He just got the message Jesus was leaving. Peter said, Lord, where are you going? And again, Jesus replied, Peter, where I am going, you cannot follow. Now. But you will follow later. Where I'm going, you cannot follow. Do you know what those words must have done to Peter? His mind must have flashed back to the Galilean seashore where his whole life had been turned upside down by two words. Follow me. And for the past 3 years, that's all that Simon Peter did, was he followed Jesus. If Jesus went to Capernaum, Peter went to Capernaum. If Jesus went to Canaan, Peter went to Canaan. If Jesus went to the Mount of Transfiguration, Peter went to the Mountain of Transfiguration. He followed Christ, literally. It wasn't simply a spiritual pilgrimage. He enrolled in Jesus' rabbinic school as a disciple. And now Jesus said, where I'm going, you can't follow me anymore. But Jesus put a temporal limit to that prohibition. He said, you cannot follow me now. But afterwards, you will follow me. Now, I want you to hold that in your minds because that's the previous part of the discussion that's not mentioned once chapter 14 begins. And let's go back now to chapter 14 where Jesus says, don't let your hearts be troubled. You trust in God. You believe in God. Believe also in me. In my Father's house are many rooms. And if it were not so, I would have told you, I am going there to prepare a place for you. And if I go and prepare a place for you, I will come back and take you to be with me, that you also may be where I am. Do you hear what Jesus is saying? He's saying, you can't follow me now, but I'm going to my Father's house, and I'm going there to prepare a place for you so that where I am, you can be also. And there's going to come a moment when I'm going to bring you to that place where I am. Now, the thing that gives me the most comfort about these words of Jesus is this. In the middle of this promise where he said, I'm going to prepare a place for you, he gives a parenthetic statement that comforts my soul. He said, if

0: it were not so, I would have told you. You know, you come to a place like MD Anderson that concentrates on human suffering and pain, on disease, terminal illness, on death. You know, one of the biggest problems that the physicians and the staff of this place have to deal with is the problem of false hope. Because we are creatures who want to hope, and times hoping against hope, which can be a very healthy thing at times, but there comes that moment in some people's pilgrimage where the hope runs out. And then they are vulnerable to the charlatans and to the exploiters who will offer them some kind of hope that really has no substance to it. And the thing that is so sober about what Jesus says to his disciples is this. He said, look, I'm a teacher. I'm committed to the truth. My whole vocation, my whole mission is to bear witness to the truth. I am a rabbi of Israel. I understand the sanctity of truth. And I say to you that there's nothing that I teach you except what I have learned from my Father. And if this were not so, I would have told you. I would not allow you to indulge in superstitious fantasy. I like the fact that Jesus didn't say, if it was not so, I would have told you. He said, if it were not so. That's condition contrary to fact. Even in the Greek language, the conditional statement that he uses indicates a condition contrary to fact. If it were not so, I would have told you. I would have corrected your error. I wouldn't have allowed you to titillate yourself and build up false hopes and false expectations only to be embarrassed and ashamed and profoundly disappointed at some later time. But what Jesus is saying here, ladies and gentlemen, is this: it is so. I know where I'm going, and I'm going there to prepare a place for you, and you can't follow me there right now. You still have some time to live out. You still have a vocation to fulfill. You may still have to fill up the suffering that is lacking in the mission that I have been given to accomplish. But there is a moment when you will join me in my Father's house. Therefore, he says, let not your heart be troubled. We have visited this hospital, MD Anderson, and went through the different sections, and I met Dr. Hester, and she began to explain to me some of the intricate processes of separation of blood and plasma and platelets and leukocytes and all of that business. It was within 15 seconds, ladies and gentlemen, I realized that I was listening to an expert, that this woman was talking to me as one having authority. If you want to hear about life after death, listen to Jesus, because he speaks, not speculatively, not superstitiously, but as one who knows what he's talking about, as one having authority. He doesn't just talk the talk, but he walks the walk, and he demonstrates indeed what he has declared with his lips.
1: There have been so many books published by people who claim to know what's on the other side of death. But as Christians, we really do know, because we've been told by the one who defeated death. You've been listening to the Thursday edition of Renewing Your Mind. 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And thank you for supporting this program. How does the resurrection of Jesus Christ give Christians hope in the midst of their own suffering? Find out tomorrow as we conclude our study in Dr. Sproul's series, Surprised by Suffering, here on Renewing Your Mind.

0: We tend to look at the circumstances of life in terms of what they may do to our hopes and conveniences. When a problem threatens, we rush to God, not to seek His perspective, but to ask Him to deflect the trouble.
1: Arthur Matthews was serving as a missionary in China when the communists took control. He spent years in house arrest with his wife and daughter. His writings show what it's like to embrace the plan and purposes of God in suffering.
0: An escapist generation reads security, prosperity, and physical well-being as evidences of God's blessing. When He puts suffering and affliction into our hands, we misread His signals and misinterpret His intentions.
1: The next time you face a trial, don't resent the cross or resist it or run from it. Instead, embrace it and trust the heart of the one who died for you. With Seeking Him, I'm Nancy DeMoss Wagmuth.
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0: Have you ever stood outside the gates of your favorite team's arena or stadium? You're close enough to sense the excitement, but you are completely cut off from the action. Well, in the same way, there's a critical distinction between being near God's kingdom and being in his kingdom. So what's the difference? Today on Truth for Life, Alistair Begg answers that question as he continues our study in the Gospel of Mark. We're in chapter 2.
1: Notice both the brevity and the authority of this word from Jesus. There's no great speech, no great elaborate diatribe, no great explanation. Just a striking command. Follow me. Now, who else can walk up to somebody in the middle of their day, especially in a context like that, and simply walk up and say, excuse me, I'd like you to just come and follow me? The person says, I'm not going to follow you. I've got to be here at least until 5 or 6 o'clock. What do you mean, follow you? But no, the brevity and the authority is marked both by the immediacy and the totality of Levi's response. Follow me, Jesus told him, and Levi got up and followed him. There's no gap. It is instantaneous. That's what makes it so amazing, what makes it so striking. And the reason I use totality is because in Luke's version of this event, as he records it, he gives to us one phrase that Mark does not use. And in Luke chapter 5 and in verse 27 and verse 28, you will see the missing phrase. And left everything, and left everything, and followed him. He turned his back on his illicit business. He realized that if he was going to follow Jesus, he couldn't follow Jesus and stay the way he was. He couldn't follow Jesus and continue to dupe all his fellow countrymen. He couldn't follow Jesus and continue to be a cheat. He couldn't follow Jesus. He realized that this was a crossroads for him, that this was not somehow or another Levi, the cheating tax collector, adding Jesus to the sum of his life so that he had, if you like, a religious component to his life that filled in the gap for what was missing in his inability to attend the local synagogues. Here was a chance for him to get involved in, quote, spirituality. Here was an opportunity for him to add this dimension to his life. No, it's not that at all. The command is clear. The response is immediate and it is total. And leaving everything, he went out to follow him. One of the reasons, I think, for so many people's disinterest in the claims of Christ is because they never hear the claims of Christ. Now, you may be wondering about Christianity and you're here today. And one of the things that put you off is, frankly, it just seems like such a soft option. Oh, forgive us if we've suggested that in any way or if your friends have done so, trying to make it more attractive to you, trying to, as it were, lower the barriers so that you can come in at your own level and on your own basis. That would be like qualifying for the Olympics in high jump by making your own rules about what the Olympic qualifying height was, you know. So if you want to make it, you know, 12 inches, hey, you just qualified for the Olympics. But if you want to actually deal with the standard qualification for the Olympics, guess what? You're not coming. If the church, in endeavoring to win people, takes the message of Jesus, dilutes it, minimizes it, compromises it, so that people may see it as a soft option, it is no surprise when the people look at it and say, who cares? Levi, follow me. When? Right now. But, follow me. And Levi got up and he followed him. Now, the impact of this, I think, is fairly obvious. There, first of all, must have been an impact on the fellows who were his colleagues in the tax collector's booth. We don't have it written down. We know only that they are coming along later on in the week or whenever it was that he had his big party. But you can imagine his friends saying to one another, what in the world got into Levi? What, Levi, Levi left. Yes. Is he coming back? Apparently not. And the next morning, they would probably say to themselves, oh, he'll get over that. He's done a lot of funny things in his life. But I'm sure by Tuesday, he'll be back. Tuesday comes and his place is still empty. And suddenly it dawns on them. He's become a real follower of Jesus. If he'd been back on a Tuesday, he wouldn't have been a follower of Jesus. If he had responded to Jesus the way some of us have responded to Jesus, when somebody either manipulated us emotionally or stirred us up in some form of aggravation, and they told us, what you need to do is put up your hand right now and you will become a follower of Jesus. And we put up our hands and we said, I guess I'm a follower of Jesus. But by Wednesday of 2 weeks later, we weren't anywhere close to following Jesus. We never followed him at all. We didn't go to church. We didn't read our Bible. We didn't tell anyone about him. We didn't thank him for forgiving our sins. All we had done was just put up our hands and said, I think I would like to be a follower of Jesus. But that only lasted about 5 minutes. The reason you know you're a follower of Jesus is you're still following Jesus. You see, you may be a wretched sinner. You may feel yourself to have had a horrible week, but you're still following Jesus. That's one of the signs of being a follower of Jesus. You follow. This is almost too straightforward to miss. We could miss it, couldn't we? I just saw a little boy. I said, how old are you? He said, I'm 5. I said, I used to be 5. And he looked up at me and I said, I was 5. 52 years ago, I was 5. But I was 5 when my father led me to Christ. When I knelt down by a chair in our living room and I said, I am a sinner, forgive me, I hate my sister and that's why I do bad things to her. Forgive me, if I have no other sins, that's enough to get me into hell for sure. So forgive my sins and come and live in my life and make me the kind of boy you want me to be. 52 years ago. Now, through many dangers, toils, and snares, I have already come, but I'm still following. And the reason that they knew that Levi had been changed by Jesus is because he was following. Don't miss the obvious. Come and follow me. Are you following Jesus? Don't say, am I following him perfectly? Because you're clearly not, and neither am I. I'm following him. And his friends must have met him in the street and said, are you coming back? He said, no, I can't come back. I'm following Jesus. And they said to him, so many of them must have said, you know, can you sometime or another just tell me what it means to follow Jesus? And he said, you know what? I've got a great idea. You know those big barbecues that I was doing with that really funky Jewish music? Well, I'm going to do a big barbecue. You're all coming over. I'm going to give you the story all together. I'm going to have Jesus there, and he's going to do the thing, and me and Jesus, it's going to be great if you want to come. And they said, we're in. It's a wonderful picture, isn't it? There's a reminder to us, isn't it, of the place of our homes, our apartments, in the cause of evangelism. Many a person came to Christ through their tummy. It's not very theological, but it's true. Mrs. So-and-so, how do you make these pies like this? This is fantastic. It was so good. I could die and go to heaven. Oh, wait a minute now. Do you think if you died, you would go to heaven? Well, I think probably. I mean, I'm a pretty good person, and I figure that a good God is looking for nice people who are trying their best. What if he isn't? Give me another one of those pies. But you see, that's where we go. The impact on his friends, the impact on Jesus' immediate followers. It'd be nice to think that James and John and Simon and Andrew immediately said, oh, what a great idea, Levi, the latest member of the disciple band. What a terrific deal. How wonderful to have Levi. Nice that you're branching out, Jesus, and not just going for a sort of middle Judaism, not just going for the small family business owner, but you're reaching beyond the territory. And what a nice idea to bring Levi. What do you think? I don't know. We can check later, but for now, I don't think so. No, I think there's a pretty fair chance that they were going, wait a minute. We're 4 nice boys. We come from a relatively nice background. But if you start adding people like Levi into this, it's going to dilute the pot so quickly. I don't think, Jesus, that you want to have tax collectors and social outcasts in your group. See, Levi would not have been an obvious and a popular choice. That ought to ring a bell with you. It does with me. Do you think you were an obvious and popular choice? If God saved you, do you think he saved you because he found you so tremendously attractive? Do you think when you trusted in Christ that the angels in heaven who were rejoicing over one sinner that repented just rejoiced, rejoiced, rejoiced? Or do you think there is a possibility that one angel said to another, oh no, look at that, there's begging now. That's that, the whole thing will go south now. No, that can't leak, that's ridiculous. There's one of his golfing buddies in there as well. Oh, he's a wild man. See, if I think that I'm an obvious choice, I don't understand the gospel. I don't understand grace. I don't understand forgiveness. I don't understand the authority of Jesus. Because what this little thing illustrates is the wonder of God's grace. The wonder of God's grace. Don't you think that Levi would have been just completely overwhelmed by the thought, how could it be that Jesus would look him in the eyes and say what he said? Well, that brings me really, and we're done, aren't we? But the impact, not only on Levi's colleagues, the impact on the disciples themselves, but also the impact on us today. The impact on us today. Because it doesn't take very much for some of us to assume the spirit of the elder brother in Luke 15 when the prodigal has come back and the party has begun. Remember that little encounter? And the elder brother who represents the Pharisees, whom we're going to see tonight in the party, the elder brother comes near the house and he hears the music and the dancing, and he calls one of the servants and he says, what's the party? And the servant says to him, oh, you're going to love this. Your brother is back. He was lost. He's found. He was dead. He's alive. Your father has just, man, it's going wonderfully. Come on in. Join the dancing. Do you remember what it says? But he refused to go in. Refused to go in. Why? Because he didn't understand grace. I'm not going to a party that is given for someone like my brother who is a wretched sinner and who has made such a horrible mess of his entire existence. If there should be any parties, it should be parties for me, for people like me and my friends, good guys, keeping the rules, goody-two-shoes people, always there, ready, sir, yes, sir, no, sir. That's who should be having the party. No, I refuse to come to the party. And today, there may be some of us here this morning, and the reason that we are far from Jesus is not on account of our badness, but it is on account of our supposed goodness. The reason that we've never come and bowed down before Jesus and asked him to be our Savior and begun to follow him is because of our rule-keeping, because of our performance, because of our religious duties. In fact, we're really quite good, and Jesus came to call people who aren't. So we're actually still not Christian. Or some of us are still not Christian because we feel the distance to be too great on account of our mess, on account of our immorality, on account of our deception, on account of our cheating. And when the story of Jesus suddenly dawns, when we realize that his call to follow is based on his commitment to the cross, which is about to take place, when we realize that the message of the gospel is as real for the Pharisee as it is for the failure, and indeed it is as necessary for both, then both self-righteous religious Pharisees will bow down and trust Christ, and those who feel that there is no opportunity for forgiveness or for a fresh start or for a clean page or for anything like it at all will bow down and worship him together. And when they all finally get together at the party in the house, they'll be happy to sing the same songs. When I was lost, you came and rescued me. One lost in their religious orthodoxy. One lost in their cheating rebellion.

0: Levi's life. And when I was thinking about this and thinking there's definitely going to be some people who say, oh, well, you know, that thing in verse 14 and Levi and Jesus said, follow me. And then he got up and followed him. It's like, oh, for sure. You know, I mean, what, who put that in there? Is it, man, nah, I don't, that doesn't happen like that. Well, just when my mind was going all along those lines, I was having dinner with three couples, my wife and I and three couples. And in the course of waiting for it all to begin, I asked one of the fellows, Shannon, how he became a Christian. Well, goodness, he started way back and in Indiana, and he worked his way through basketball at high school and off and off and off. And eventually I was starving waiting for waiting for him to get to the point. But here's what he told me. Here's what he told me. After college, he got a job, a miserable job, as a door-to-door salesman. I can't remember what he was selling, but he had to ring the doorbell, make cold calls, ring the bell, and say, could I come in and demonstrate the vacuum cleaner or whatever it was. And he said his whole life was like, no, bam, no, bam. You know, get out of here. Don't ring my bell. Get down and go on. So he just spent his life with rejection. Every so often, somebody would say, yes. And he told me that on this one occasion, after he'd been down, no bam, no bam, no bam, no bam, he got to a door and the person said, yeah, you can come in and show me your stuff. So he went in to show him the stuff. And in the course of being in this house, he said to the people, your house has a real peacefulness, a real peacefulness. And the man said, really? And he said, yeah. The man said, would you like to know how that is? The salesman says, yeah. I showed you my product. Go right at it. The man shared with him the story of his conversion and his wife's conversion. And then he reached to a dresser and he took a Bible and he read him this verse. If you confess with your mouth Jesus is Lord, and believe in your heart that God raised him from the dead, you will be saved. And he said to Shannon, do you want to be saved? And Shannon, as surprised as anybody in the room, said yes. And the man led him to Christ. He got out of there, went home, led both his brother and his sister to Christ. Some of you are not far from the kingdom, but you're not in the kingdom because you've sung about hearing the call of the kingdom. Do you hear it? It is a call to repentance and to faith in Jesus. It is a call to be heeded, and it is a call that may be heeded now. So let me ask you, what would prevent you from acceding to Christ's call and becoming a Christian today? And if that describes you as a follower of Jesus, can we take the challenge together to be graciously, increasingly bold in risking all in terms of reputation by just saying to some of our friends, if you confess with your mouth that Jesus is Lord and believe in your heart that God has raised him from the dead, you will be saved. And then to ask them, would you like to be saved? We might be very surprised by how many yeses we get. But the only way we will ever get a response is if we're prepared to risk it all to ask the question. But why would we be concerned when the stakes are so high?
1: 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Alistair returns to close today's program in just a minute. God assures us in His Word that when we ask Him to reveal Himself to us, He will.

0: Our prayer is that he will use the teaching on this program to open closed minds so that unbelievers will become committed followers of Jesus, believers will grow in faith and wisdom, and local churches will be strengthened as a result. 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He'll be the guest speaker on the Journeys of Paul Mediterranean Cruise in 2027. 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So what is reverence? What does it look like? Author Laura Story writes, reverence toward God is more than mere respect. It involves fundamental humility and self-forgetfulness, a sense that God is more important and greater than we are. 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Now here's Alistair to close with prayer.
1: O God, our Father, we thank you for the Bible. We thank you for this wonderful incident in the life of Levi. We thank you that it speaks of grace and of forgiveness and of your power and your authority in the lives of those whom you touch and change. Help us to know that no one who ever wanted to come to you was ever turned away. So, Lord, come and save us from our attempts at self-justification, and come and relieve us of the burden of our own mess, so that we might stand up and, like Levi, follow you. May the grace of the Lord Jesus and the love of God, our Father, and the fellowship of the Holy Spirit rest upon and remain with each one who believes today and forevermore. Amen.
0: I'm Bob Lapine. We are glad you joined us today. Do you ever think you need to clean up your act or get your life together before you can come to Jesus? You might be surprised to hear Jesus' answer to that question. We'll hear more tomorrow. The Bible teaching of Alistair Begg is furnished by Truth for Life, where the learning is for living.
2: Long ago, it was a TV show, and it was resurrected then again and became a TV show again. The idea maybe still had some life in it. It was called To Tell the Truth. Maybe you saw it, I don't know, but three contestants would tell the panel their name, and they all claimed to be the same person. And the host would read a little background on the person, and then it was up to the panel to try to figure out which one was the real one. The climactic moment came when the host said, "Will the real Joe Slobotnick please stand up?" And they all shifted in their chairs, and then finally one would stand up. The real one! Well, I'm Ron Hutchcraft, and I want to have a word with you today. But with the real you, please stand up. For many people, the struggle to identify which person is really them is a deeply personal one. One that, well, it rages inside of us. It's very important that you decide which of three identities is really you. In fact, the identity you choose will determine much of how you make your life choices and whether you feel significant or insignificant. Identity number one, victim. If you've been hurt, betrayed, abused, abandoned, maybe neglected, it's possible to live your whole life thinking of yourself as a victim, which means you'll spend much of your life feeling worthless, depressed, disgusting, maybe even negative or self-pitying. And your relationships, your decisions, your goals, they're all going to be shaped by choosing victim as your identity. Identity number two, sinner. While the victim focuses on their pain, the sinner focuses on their failures. You're frequently reliving the things you've done that were wrong, maybe very wrong in some cases. If you decide that the you that is going to stand up is you, the sinner, you're also going to feel worthless much of the time, ashamed and never good enough. You'll accept and you'll expect a little life because you think that's all you deserve. And your shame will cause you to feel, what's the use? And that will set you up for more and more mistakes. But there is a third identity you can choose. It's spelled out in the Bible in 2 Corinthians 5:17, our word for today from the Word of God. If anyone is in Christ, he is a new creation. The old has gone. The new has come. There's this amazing transformation that takes place when a person gives themselves to Jesus Christ. From that moment on, they have the right, they have the spiritual power to live as a new person. So if you belong to Jesus Christ, the real you is identity number three, new person in Jesus Christ. You don't have to be identified by your past pain. You don't have to be defined by your past sin. You are now defined by your relationship with Jesus Christ, the Son of God. You're a child of God. You're a servant of Christ. You're a make-a-difference person because you are forgiven. You are clean, and you are free from the shackles and the shame of the past. You're about your future now, not your past. Don't forget who you really are. It's time for the real you to stand up. And if you've never given yourself to the man who died so you could be forgiven and new, if you're ready to begin a life-changing relationship with Jesus Christ, well, tell him that right now. Jesus, I've been running my life long enough. You drive from here on. I know that me driving my life is sin, and I know you had to die to pay for that sin. And I'm turning from my sin to you. Listen, I hope you make today the day you begin this great life-changing relationship with Christ and become a new creation in Christ. 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And if you want that, can I encourage you to go to our website right away today? Because there's a lot of information that will help you be sure you've begun this relationship. 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
5: This is John MacArthur inviting you to join me for Portraits of Grace. Many Christians fear trials and persecution, believing that those things can rob them of their joy. But Scripture teaches us that joy is actually the result of trouble. Every trial you face is designed to test and perfect your faith, and God carefully controls their parameters to accomplish that purpose. Peter likened our trials to the refining process of gold. Just as the refiner's fire burns away the dross and leaves only the pure gold, so God purges you through trials to reveal the purity of your faith. Once your faith has been proven to be genuine, joy and assurance will replace any doubts about your salvation. Don't fear trials. Embrace them. They lead to joy. This is John MacArthur, trusting your lives are portraits of grace.
6: What do Jackson Dart, Sam Darnold, Caleb Williams, Jaden Daniels, and Kyler Murray have in common? There's more than one way to answer that question. All are young, successful NFL starting quarterbacks, but unfortunately, they all have something else in common.

Every one of those starting quarterbacks has also been injured in the first two games of the regular season. The off-season was devoted to rebuilding a team around them. Deals made, contracts signed, fans energized, and all of that suddenly in jeopardy after a sudden collision or twisted limb. Life is like that, isn't it? James chapter 4 says, "Come now, you who say, today or tomorrow we will go into such and such a town and spend a year there and trade and make a profit, yet you do not know what tomorrow will bring. However, we can know the one who does, and those who are wise put all of their trust in him." Welcome to Haven today. Hope you're having a great Thursday. I'm David Wolin, sharing the great story that's all about Jesus, and we're in a series called The Story Behind the Song. Our worship is more than what we sing, but it certainly includes what we sing. And when Christians gather and lift their voices as one, it is a unique type of worship, which is far more than just tradition. It's biblical. God's people, down through the ages, have sung his praises. It's like an anthem of worship that echoes for all eternity. And here at Haven, we value and even play a wide variety of psalms, hymns, and spiritual songs, as Paul put it. And this week, our focus is on the great hymns of the faith, deep theology set to music, and then the stories that go with them. And today, we have the story behind a hymn known far and wide. Musically, it's actually quite distinct. It stands out compared to other hymns, but it's no less treasured. Oh, the deep, deep love of Jesus. It has almost a trance-like melody. You can almost picture yourself leaning on the rail of a great ship on a windy day, riding the rolling waves. There's a powerful, dangerous even, feeling of joy that drives every note. And the tune really matches the power of the lyrics, which point us to Jesus. And here at Haven, that's the point. This is what we do every day. And so I'd like to ask you today to be part of it. And to help make it happen with your gift to Haven, I ask you to do that today and help us to continue meeting our needs, our budgetary needs, as we progress further into this year, which economically is a challenging one, but we're trusting the Lord to provide. And so, as our way of saying thank you for your gift, I'm excited to send you All About Jesus Hymns by the Haven Quartet. 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And don't forget to request All About Jesus Hymns. And now, let's set our minds on the matchless love of Jesus as Selah opens this Haven today.

A curious, slurring dirge, half chant, half hymn tune, has taken musical Wales by storm. This was a news blurb from the London Mail back in February 1902. Essentially, the tune was charting, such as it was in the pop music world 120 years ago in Wales. And the tune was the melody you just heard matched with the words of "Oh, the deep, deep love of Jesus," Selah singing this powerful rendition. This is Haven Today. I'm David Wolin, and this week we're devoting each day to one of the great hymns of the faith, the theology and scripture behind it, as well as the stories about where the hymn came from or how the Lord has used it over the years. And hey, this is Haven. In earlier generations of this ministry, we called ourselves the Good Ship Grace. Our founder was First Mate Bob on the air. This ministry was about helping every listener navigate the stormy seas of life's ocean to find their haven of rest in Christ. And I can't think of any better hymn, or song for that matter, that better calls to mind and to heart the feeling of being out there on the heavy swells of the great deep. Unlike the classic Haven of Rest hymn, which this ministry is named for, this song was written in a minor key. In the hymnal, it's sung in 4/4 time, but most people, including Selah just now, sing it naturally in 6/8, which enhances the dirge-like feel of it. But it's in the lyrics of this hymn you see this ship is not going down. It's not a song of death, but of the great love of Jesus. In the three verses that appear in most hymnals, there are 10 references to the love of Jesus. And although it's clear the hymn writer deeply loves Jesus, his own love for Jesus doesn't make it into the hymn. This is entirely and only about the love of Jesus and from Jesus. And the ocean metaphor is flipped around and used differently than is typical. Most of the time, and this is true in the Bible, the ocean is a place of chaos, a place of danger and death. You see that in Genesis in multiple places, also Revelation, which uses the language of symbols and pulls heavily from the prophetic imagery of Daniel and Ezekiel and portrays the ocean in the same way. In Daniel 7, we see the four winds of heaven stirring up the great sea, and out of the sea come the four great beasts with terrible destructive power. And in Daniel, this leads directly to where the Ancient of Days comes and takes his judgment seat. Revelation picks up on that imagery in chapter 21 by reference when it speaks about a new heaven and a new earth. It says, "For the first heaven and the first earth had passed away, and the sea was no more." Earlier in Revelation chapter 13, it was from that same sea that the great beast had emerged, and the point of it all is that the chaos of this world will be gone. The source of evil, the depths from which the forces of darkness had come, yes, they were far greater than us and had destructive power, but all of this will be gone, eradicated forever, and our God will bring it all to pass in victory. And it doesn't mean that there won't be any large bodies of water in the new creation. The point is that the ocean depths of evil will have been swallowed up in the fathomless depths of our infinite God. And so this hymn picks up on that which is far greater, namely the love of Jesus, the greater ocean of measureless depth. Do we experience that great ocean of love ourselves? Yes, we do. Can we plumb its depths or wrap our arms around it? Can we measure it or contain it or control it? No. And that's a good thing. The love of Jesus for us lifts us up and carries us on its currents. Like a mighty ocean can ferry a ship with a heavy cargo and many souls from one place to another, this is what the love of Jesus does for us. And the waves of this mighty rolling ocean do not break over and capsize us, but rather they speed us on our way to glory. If you've ever been out on the ocean in big swells, you know the feeling of going up, up, up, and then down, which is often how life can feel. And yet, we remain afloat, on top,
as the current and the wind carries us by God's grace. What a great picture. And the man who wrote the words of this wonderful hymn knew something about the highs and lows of life. He's a man by the name of Samuel Francis, born in 1834 in a village north of London. He was the son of an artist, and as a child, Samuel Francis enjoyed poetry and music. He joined the church choir at age 9, but later, as a teenager, he struggled with his faith. So, parents listening right now, it's not just a modern problem. Keep praying for your children, even your adult children. Doubtless, Samuel's parents were praying for him. And as an adult, he moved into London for work. And later, he wrote about what happened on the night the Lord finally broke through in his life. And in his words, you're going to hear a spiritual battle, a little like the kind C.S. Lewis imagined in the Screwtape Letters, as a battle was fought for his very life. Except this wasn't a battle he was fighting. Rather, it was being fought over him, and it was the power of God and of his word that broke through. He wrote, "I was on my way home from work and had to cross Hungerford Bridge to the south of the Thames. During the winter's night of wind and rain, and in the loneliness of that walk, I cried to God to have mercy on me. I stayed for a moment to look at the dark waters flowing under the bridge, and the temptation was whispered to me, 'Make an end of all this misery.' I drew back from the thought." At this point, the text of John chapter 3 came into his mind, Jesus speaking these words, "Very truly, I tell you, no one can see the kingdom of God unless they are born again." Continuing in his journal, Samuel Francis wrote, "Suddenly a message was born into my very soul. Do you believe in the Lord Jesus Christ? I at once answered, 'I do believe,' and I put my whole trust in him as my Savior." That was the day of salvation for the future writer of Oh, the Deep, Deep Love of Jesus. How interesting is it that though he was tempted to plunge himself into the icy waters of the River Thames in London and end his life in suicide, he would later picture the love of Jesus as deep, deep water, an unfathomable ocean depth, far greater than a city river. By comparison to Christ's love, that's all our greatest miseries and sorrows in this life are, just icy waters to cross. Just as they had a beginning, they will soon have their end. And after that, as the Lord Jesus promises, there will be no more suffering, no more tears. But now back to Samuel Francis. His great hymn had not yet been written. He went on to become a London merchant and devoted himself to open-air preaching with the Plymouth Brethren for 73 years. He even helped with the outreaches of D.L. Moody and Ira Sankey in England in 1875, which is the same time he wrote the words of what is by far his most famous hymn. Now, as a merchant, he had the privilege of often traveling around the world by ship. And so those rolling swells of the ocean were not just imagined. He experienced them many times. And it seems fitting, doesn't it, that someone so experienced with ocean travel could write these lyrics. "Oh, the deep, deep love of Jesus, vast, unmeasured, boundless, free, rolling as a mighty ocean in its fullness over me." Now let me ask you, is that what the love of Jesus is to you? Have you experienced the fullness of Christ's love in your life? These lyrics echo the Apostle Paul's desire to comprehend with all the saints what is the breadth and the length and the height and the depth of the love of Christ. This hymn pictures God's love as an immeasurable, limitless ocean, and in two of the three verses, it also speaks of rest. And in the last verse, the haven of rest. "Oh, the deep, deep love of Jesus, love of every love the best. 'Tis an ocean of blessing, 'tis a haven giving rest." And as the verse finishes, it is, that is, the love of Christ, "lifts me up to glory
for it lifts me up to thee. Jesus is the true haven of rest. He's the anchor who keeps us secure, who ensures we do not drift away, but remain in him for eternity. A few more words here about this hymn, and maybe a word also to those who have strong feelings about the traditional hymns, which here at Haven, by the way, we treasure and love very much, but we also embrace new music too. And the tune that we all know as Oh, the Deep, Deep Love of Jesus, that tune did not accompany the original lyrics. This music was written by a younger man, Thomas Williams. He was an organist, a choir master in Wales, who also wrote hymns and anthems, and among them was an anthem called Light in the Valley, which used this tune. And the music became wildly popular throughout Wales and throughout England. Around the turn of the 20th century, it was essentially charting in terms of its broad popularity. The London Mail in 1902 writing about it saying, "A curious, slurring dirge, half chant, half hymn tune has taken musical Wales by storm." In fact, a legend at that time formed around where the name of the tune had come from. Tan y Botol, which is my best attempt at Welsh, meant tune in a bottle. Supposedly, someone had found in a bottle that had washed ashore on a Welsh beach the music of this tune that was sealed inside. Perhaps that legend fueled the imagination of people. Maybe that's even how it got connected to this oceanic hymn of Oh, the Deep, Deep Love of Jesus. But in any case, that story was untrue, and eventually, the correct writer got credit for it. It was traced back and published. He had titled it Ebenezer, coming from 1 Samuel, the Rock of Help, but today we all know it by the hymn to which it is attached. And okay, here's a quick word that I hope you'll indulge me. I have a thought on music and hymns and the songs of worship we sing in our churches. From time to time, I'll hear someone getting a little upset about new melodies or new arrangements attached to the great historic hymns. But if you study hymnology, which is basically what we've been doing all week, you'll find that 9 times out of 10, the text and the music we experience as one musical unit was actually written decades apart from one another. So part of the reason these hymns, many of them, have endured is that better music was written for timeless lyrics. New arrangements and melodic improvements actually preserved the hymn for future generations. The point I'm trying to make is that we can have a little grace. We should have a little grace for the musicians and the worship leaders out there today as they bring together old and new, arranging, rearranging the music that we sing, because the best of what they do today, if the Lord tarries, will be a gift to future generations of the church, pointing them to the matchless love of Christ. And now to close out our time today, it seems appropriate that a group named for the Haven of Rest sings their a cappella version of Oh, the Deep, Deep Love of Jesus. Oh.

0: That was the historic Haven Quartet and their version of Oh, the Deep, Deep Love of Jesus. This is Haven Today. I'm David Wolin, and I'm having a blast this week diving into the rich treasury of hymns that have helped to shape the theology and worship of generations past. And that's not all. Praise the Lord. They are also shaping us today, because what we sing really does shape us. It teaches us great truths of Scripture, but it's more than that. We respond together to this with one voice, declaring our faith and praising the name of Jesus. There is one more hymn left to go. We'll cover that tomorrow, and with it, we'll be changing the trajectory, because all of our hymns so far were written by people who passed away a long time ago. But tomorrow we'll be going to what I personally see as the hymn that the Lord used like a catalyst to launch what many now call the modern hymn writing movement. I'm talking about In Christ Alone, written by Stuart Townend and Keith Getty. It's a hymn which, unlike many of the older hymns, the lyrics and music were actually written at the same time. That's a nuance we don't often think about. For instance, the first time Amazing Grace was sung in John Newton's church in Olney, England, it was not to the tune we all know so well. Often, the lyrics of hymns and the melodies, which today feel inseparable, they were not originally paired together. But this is a different time in history. The way music is written and shared is different, but the value of a hymn like In Christ Alone is still indisputable. It's a hymn much treasured, rightly so, and we'll tell that story tomorrow and close out this series with a crescendo. Now, both songs I just mentioned, Oh, the Deep, Deep Love of Jesus and In Christ Alone, they're included with 18 others on Haven's 90th anniversary release of an album called All About Jesus Hymns by the historic Haven Quartet. And this album is our way of saying thank you for standing with Haven. And right now, in the current economic environment we're in, there are many who are finding it much harder to give like they used to and want to. But that's not true for all. There are others today who have been given adequate or even significant means to steward through their giving right now, for just such a time as this. And if that's you today, would you please consider, for the sake of this kingdom-focused ministry of Haven, would you consider making a gift? You can do that by phone at 865-HAVEN, 865-HAVEN, or online at haventoday.org, haventoday.org. I'm David Wolin. Thanks for joining me today. Won't you come back again tomorrow? We'll be keeping it all about Jesus. It's the great story here on Haven Today.
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2: Once upon a time, four words that promise us a world of kings and queens, brave knights and daring rescues, all wrapped up in a tidy ending, and they lived happily ever after. But life doesn't work that way, even for the faithful, even in the Bible. Today on Insight for Living, Chuck Swindoll opens the Old Testament to the final chapter of Job. In the past few weeks, we've walked a long road with Job, through loss, suffering, through hard-won surrender. And now we arrive finally at his restoration.
3: Please turn with me to the 42nd chapter of Job. And I'll be reading the last eight verses of the book. Please hold your applause. Somebody in the first service wanted to know, do we bury Job today? Job 42, verse 10. The Lord restored the fortunes of Job when he prayed for his friends, and the Lord increased all that Job had twofold. Then all his brothers and all his sisters and all who had known him before came to him. And they ate bread with him in his house, and they consoled him and comforted him for all the adversities that the Lord had brought on him. And each one gave him one piece of money and each a ring of gold. The Lord blessed the latter years, or the latter days of Job, more than his beginnings. And he had 14,000 sheep and 6,000 camels and 1,000 yoke of oxen and 1,000 female donkeys. And he had 7 sons and 3 daughters. He named the first Jemima, the second Keziah, and the third Karen-Hapuk. In all the land, no women were found so fair as Job's daughters. And their father gave them inheritance among their brothers. After this, Job lived 140 years and saw his sons and his grandsons 4 generations. And Job died an old man and full of days.
2: 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Chuck titled today's message, "And Job Lived Happily Ever After," or did he?
3: From our earliest years, we have been fascinated by stories. When we were very young, they were the stories of imagination, a world that seemed larger than life to us, and they all began with the same 4 words, "Once upon a time." It didn't matter what time it was, it just, for us, represented a world of kings and queens and princes and knights and fights and love and war and romance and usually marriage, and of course, they all finished the same way. Same 6 words, "They lived happily ever after." Oh, that were true. We grow up with the same hope deep in our hearts because some of us are sort of like that. We like looking at the brighter side, and so when we build a house, we think it'll be our dream house, and it's not. The roof leaks, or the electrical doesn't work, or the garage door opener doesn't keep working, or. We get a job. It's a new job, and we think this job is going to be the fulfillment of our wildest dreams, and we find we had to bring ourselves with us when we took the new job, and the people we work with are a lot like the people we just left. So that hasn't changed a great deal. Maybe it'll be different when we have our first baby. Remember thinking that? Oh, just wonderful. Then the baby comes. And there are sights and there are sounds and there are smells that were not there before. It just goes on and on. New car. Nothing smells like a new car. It's wonderful. You drive out of the showroom, boom, somebody runs into you, and it looks just like the old car that you drove in and traded. Reminds me of a little 4-year-old girl that came into her mother after she had spent the day at day school, and she said, Mama, I just heard the greatest story. She said, there was this wonderful, wonderful, wonderful princess, and she fell into a deep trance, and along came a charming prince, and he kissed her, and it brought her back to life. And then, do you know what? And mother said, "Sure, honey, they lived happily ever after." She said, "No, they got married." In childhood innocence, that little 4-year-old put her finger on the truth that a lot of us really don't like to think about all that often, but we have to. Especially true in Bible stories. We love for those in the Bible to live happily ever after. but I can't find one who did. I can't find one. Noah lived this courageous, wonderful life and did this remarkable thing, and the flood came, and he ends his life in naked shame and drunkenness. Doesn't seem right. These wonderful judges that God gave to deliver the nation one after another in the generations that followed, and then they fall on their faces. It seems like most of them are staining their record before they die. Samson judges 20 years, then falls into the arms of a harlot, dies a blind grinder in the Philistine mill. David's life has a dark side as well. We don't want that. We want David to live happily ever after, but before he's finished his life, there's murder and hypocrisy and adultery marking his record. And Solomon, his greater son, wiser than anyone who ever lived on this earth and richer than any in his day, dies a polygamist. Saul, born to be a king, dies a suicide. Peter, crucified upside down. John the Baptizer, beheaded. Paul, beheaded after a life of sacrifice and service. And John, exiled to an island in the Aegean. Isaac Watts was right. The 18th century, as he wrote, "Must I be carried to the skies on flowery beds of ease, while others fought to win this prize and sail through bloody seas? Are there no foes for me to face? Must I not stem the flood? Is this vile world a friend to grace to help me on to God? Sure, I must fight if I would reign. Increase my courage, Lord." Not a perfect world. Before we're tempted to lay someone like Job down on a satin pillow and surround him in an unrealistic setting of pristine peace and beauty, we need to remind ourselves he doesn't have that until he goes to heaven. On this earth, no one lives happily ever after. Fulfilled and satisfied? You bet. Challenged and growing and learning, I hope, but happy all the time? Get a life. Not even Job. Before you get to chapter 42, let me have you look at chapter 23 once again. Just one verse. I wonder if Job remembered saying this to his friend Eliphaz while defending himself. In his third reply, Job 23, verse 10, look closely. You'll see it through new eyes now that you see how the story has led to Job's recovery. Back when his body was covered with sores, back when his friends were against him, family had gone away, children had died, he was bankrupt, sitting in a garbage dump at the outskirts of the city, Job still has the temerity to say, "He knows the way I take. When he has tried me, I shall come forth as gold." Look at that. The H is capitalized. It's referring to the living God. Job makes three statements of faith, even in the midst of his suffering. One, I know that God knows my situation. He knows the way I take. Second, I believe it is God who is testing me when he has tried me. And third, I believe that after the trials have ended, I will emerge a better man. There will be gold-like blessings that will come from this affliction. Quite a statement, if you ask me. Realistic, yes, he doesn't deny the trial. But as there's hope there, he knows and he will reward. And that's exactly what we find when we get to the last chapter of Job's life and Job's story. I appreciate the words of one author who said this: "It would be a great gift if we could be in Job's position at the end of the book without going through what he did through the book. Gain his knowledge without suffering." But then he adds, realistically, it's doubtful that it can happen. It takes fire to refine gold. Before I go another step into chapter 42, I want to speak to you going through the fire. Just as we are different in our appearance and in our background and in our levels of maturity and age, so we are different in tests. For all you know, the person sitting close to you is going through one of the deepest times of her life or his life. Or that may be you. Fires rage. This vile world is no friend to grace. You may have run right up against the toughest test so far you've ever experienced. My words, I hope, will not have a hollow ring to them when I say to you two words: take hope. This is not the end. He knows the way you take. When he has tried you, you too will come forth as gold. You're being refined. You are being reshaped. For he is the potter and we are the clay. Better times are coming. If not now, and if not on this earth later, when we stand before him and when we spend our eternity with him, it will be worth it all. Well, Job, dear Job, I find when I get to the 10th verse of this last chapter of his book that it begins to list for me no less than four great rewards that came his way. Four gold-like blessings from the hand of God. And I enumerate them for us so that you might take hope where you find yourself today. Now, your rewards will be different because our trials are different. The blessings that come your way ultimately will not be the same as Job's necessarily. But these are his, and you will have yours. Take heart. The first of the four blessings I find in verse 10 and verse 12 of Job 42. Job's possessions are doubled. The Lord restored the fortunes of Job when he prayed for his friends. And the latter part of the verse explains what that means. The Lord increased all that Job had twofold. There are times I don't take a verse absolutely literally, but this is one of those I do. I think literally because of what's said in verse 12, everything doubled. Perhaps his land as well as his possessions. Perhaps a larger home was able to be built rather than the one they lived in before. But we are told specifically of the multiplication that occurred over the passing of time with his animals. The Lord blessed the latter days of Job more than his beginning. If you check Job chapter 1, verses 2 and 3, you will read one half these figures. He originally had 7,000 sheep, and he winds up in verse 12, tells us, with 14,000. So his flocks grow as he feeds them and breeds them, so their numbers increase. And there's plenty to eat, and there is plenty of land to graze in, and the sheep grow in number to 14,000. And remember the caravans that Job was a part of in his business? His business doubles. He now doesn't have 3,000 camels, but 6,000 camels. What a sight that must have been, huh? You ever looked at a camel? You looked at one lately? They are weird. They just look funny. We were in Central Florida this week, and we were at a particular place where there happened to have been a mom and a baby camel. They don't look any better as babies as they do as mamas. And one of them looked at me and went, and I was just glad I wasn't close. I thought, because I knew this verse was coming, I'd been thinking about it, 6,000 of these things running around. But my, in the days of Job, they were like freight trucks. And they would carry the load in the caravans, and his business is increasing, and he's got 1,000 yoke of oxen to work the fields. And it must have been out of every window of his home he could see the luscious plants and the growth of the crops all around him. And he's got 1,000 female donkeys. So he's got everything twice as much as he had before. Not instantaneously, but over the passing of some years, his possessions grew. There's something here, I think, that's kind of between the lines. The Lord chooses on occasion to bless certain individuals with more than is enough. Well, we must learn in our lives as God's people to let it be. Guard yourself from one of life's ugliest habits, and that is envy. I know the great temptation is to remind the Lord of how faithful you have been when you see a neighbor or maybe a friend whose business grows and yours doesn't, or whose life becomes more prosperous, in fact, to the point of being downright rich. Don't decry that. Don't try to outguess that. It is unfair, it is unwise to think that most every wealthy individual has not earned it well or does not receive it from the hand of God. Some of God's dearest saints are eminently wealthy. Let it be. Let it be. If you are one of them, you hardly need the reminder that you didn't create it yourself. It came because of His grace. And if He chooses not to bless you as He has blessed another, applaud it rather than resent it. Job increases, multiplies in enormously. He has come forth as gold, having been tested. Now, there's a

They're never mentioned until now. They weren't around when his time was troubled. Or were they? You don't know that, nor do I. But if they were, they said nothing, and their names are never recorded, nor are their words recorded in the first 41 and a half chapters of the book. But now they come, all his brothers, all his sisters, all who had known him before. You know who I would include? Because they're now forgiven? Eliphaz, Bildad, Zophar, and Elihu. Why not? They're not blacklisted, are they? Because they didn't do the right thing or say the right thing at a time when they too were confused. They're forgiven. If I read correctly, verses 7 through 10, Job even prays for them, and they're restored. So why not be a part of the family reunion? Notice what these people did when they came. They came to him, and they ate bread with him in his house, and they consoled him, and they comforted him for all the adversities that the Lord had brought on him. What a great family reunion. Remember the days of family reunions? They're kind of scary when you think back on them. They're kind of funny. We had family reunions, not every year, but many years. It got a little weird when Uncle Jake showed up, but until then, it was interesting. I loved Uncle Jake, weighed about 400 pounds and had a rope belt. I used to think that was hilarious. My youngest son still loves to hear stories about Uncle Jake, and he was quite a character. I won't go into Uncle Jake any further. I'll just leave it at that. But we had family reunions. My granddad owned a bay cottage, and that's where we would have our reunion, down south of El Campo near Palacios, and we would all pile into this four-room house, and I remember barbecue cooked in a pit outside. The one doing the cooking would use a mop to smear over the... We weren't too clean in those days as we mopped that, slapped that barbecue sauce. Man, that makes my jaws hurt right now when I think about it. Go to bed at night with the mosquito net over your crib and your beds and just... fun time. I remember hearing my dad and mom laughing in the kitchen as they played 42 with my uncle and aunt. And it, great moments where they talked about fun stuff and life got real simple as you sort of made up your mind about it in a family reunion. Job had a time like that. What stories he must have told him. I love it that they comforted and consoled him. Maybe he had a few scars remaining from the sores. Maybe you could tell him about the night he lost all hope of being able to make it. Those are the kind of stories that make a family reunion deeper and meaningful. And I notice also, as you have, that each one gave him one piece of money and a ring of gold. Isn't that intriguing? Maybe this was early on and he hadn't yet begun to build back his business, and maybe they wanted to participate in helping him get back on his feet. Remember, he's lost it all. Maybe he had to take all of the rings he had before and sell them to live on it. And they wanted to be sure he had a few nice things as well. Maybe they were housewarming gifts, welcoming him to a new home that he had just built. And they were all happy for him. Men and women, in a fast-paced world like ours, it's easy to lose your roots. It's easy to live just for yourself. He stays in touch, and they stay in touch with him. They had a lot to talk about. You know who had a lot to talk about? Is Job and his wife. In many a home where physical affliction hits hard, there's a separation that occurs. Distance is built. Some marriages can't make it. And the wife goes one direction and the husband drifts another. You got to hand it to Job and his wife. They stuck it out.

0: thrives with easy answers, and Job knew that better than anyone. As we've heard today, Chuck Swindoll reminded us that faith isn't the absence of questions, it's trusting God in the middle of them. Chuck titled today's message, "And Job Lived Happily Ever After." 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I'm referring to Chuck Swindoll's personal memoir called Awakened by Grace. The chapters have been written, the pictures have been selected, and Chuck's memoir is going to be rolling off the printing presses very soon. 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So, did Job live happily ever after? I'm Bill Meyer. 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
1: You'd love a morning where you could sleep in and wake up in a leisurely way, just as the sun is peeking over the horizon. But instead, it's usually waking up at full throttle and getting the family's lunches made and out the door before you're late for work. If you sometimes feel like a rancher trying to corral a herd of stampeding cattle, remember all it means is that you have your priorities right. You're putting your brand on the hearts and minds of those little steers. I mean, those little deers. Remind yourself of that every now and then to keep that little herd in perspective.
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3: Life has a way of handing out names. Successful, disappointing, difficult, too much, not enough. Sometimes the name came from somebody else. Sometimes it came from one bad decision. And sometimes you've repeated it so long, it started sounding like the truth. But God does not identify you by the worst moment in your story. In Christ, failure is not your name. Shame is not your name. Forgotten is not your name. You are known. You are loved. You are someone mercy came looking for. Grace tells the truth about sin, then tells a greater truth about what Jesus has done with it. So be careful which name you answer to today. The loudest voice is not always the one with authority. Let the one who made you tell you who you are. 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
8: Amazing. Simply amazing. This is Wretched Radio. Not to toot a horn or anything, but I'm just telling you, the sermon on Sunday at Alpharetta Bible Church, incredible.
9: Guest preacher?
8: Yeah, it was. But that's beside the point, Jimmy. It was a guest preacher, but it was still an incredible sermon. What made it so incredible? A sermon must have lumph. That's the distinguishing feature between preaching and teaching, because teaching and preaching both contain elements of didactics. Here's some things you need to know. Teaching can also include instruction. I believe that another one of the distinguishing marks of sermons versus just teaching is that it has application. But I also think there needs to be an element of that it has some kind of boom, because teaching can be pretty straightforward. I can talk like this when I'm teaching, and you have checked all of the appropriate boxes for teaching when it comes to oratory and presentation. It doesn't need to have any sort of, well, I'm just going to do it again, because I can't think of a word to describe. I don't know what that word, Jimmy, what word would describe what I'm trying not to do that as often as I'm feeling compelled to. Whatever that word would be, a sermon has to have that.
9: Fire.
8: Well, yesterday, what?
9: Fire.
8: No, then we're going to sound like Michael Brown. All about fire. No, fire. Okay. Passion.
9: Okay.
8: No, but see, that's not the right word either, because my definition of oomph isn't maybe what you would think it is exclusively, because when you think oomph, you probably think like it has some passion or it has some flourishes. It has peaks and valleys in the presentation. There's volume control. There's speed control. All of those components, I think, are a part of oomph, but I don't think that's the exclusive definition. And I've said this historically, and we saw it witnessed on Sunday. A pastor doesn't have to sound like George Whitefield. A pastor doesn't need to sound like whoever you imagine is a preacher who has oratory skills that just soar. Pastor doesn't have to have that, but he does have to have something that has, and that something can be writing skills. It can be written so beautifully that it is impactful, and it delivers some without it having, you know. Do you think anybody's listening at this point?
9: I've got it. It needs heft.
8: Heft?
9: Heft.
8: Well, yes, it does need heft. It needs gravitas, but what I'm talking about is the passion in the presentation and the oratory. And I think we have a tendency to think it has to have, you know, it's got to have flourishes and it's got to go up, and then it can be calmed back down, and we can talk like this for a bit, and then it builds to a crescendo, and we all get the point. This is the really important stuff. Okay, that's kind of oomph. But it doesn't have to be that kind of oomph. It can be written so powerfully that it has that sting. It delivers that wallop. And we saw that yesterday at Alpharetta Bible Church because Tim Challey's one of our Fortis fellows. He was the preacher. And to say that he is soft-spoken in the pulpit would probably be an understatement. His volume, he doesn't turn up the volume. Whatever his speaking volume is, that's pretty much what he delivered from the pulpit. And it still had oomph. How did it still deliver a punch? It is because it was scripted so magnificently, so thoughtfully, and so Christ exaltingly. It was, when it was done, you were like, I love the Lord more. That's all I know. I love the Lord more. And that means it had oomph. Even when it didn't have the type of oratory, soaring presentation that you might think is what qualifies a sermon for having oomph. Pastor, what's your oomph? You got to have something. I mean, maybe it's not the loud, quiet, the oratory flourishes type of oomph, but do you practice how you present? Is there any consideration into tone, volume, just how you present? Have you eliminated all of the ticks that all of us possess? Ticks. Have you worked on those things? Because you don't have to be a George Whitfield. You can be a Tim Challies, but there has to be a component inside of a sermon, in my estimation, to distinguish it from mere teaching to preaching. And yesterday, I got to tell you, it was a classic example of that. It was based on 1 Kings chapter 10. 1 Kings chapter 10, you're going, okay, Old Testament. It's about the kings, right? Yeah, it was about King Solomon in chapter 10. The Queen of Sheba visiting the King Solomon, because she had heard of his grandeur. And the sermon title, I believe, was, I had not heard the half of it. I had not been told the half of it. That was what she said when she met Solomon. She'd been told a lot about Solomon the king. And she was expecting big things. She saw bigger things. She may have actually been skeptical. I think about verse 6 indicates, maybe verse 4 indicates she maybe was a little bit skeptical. Uh-huh, sure. It's grand. I have to see it for myself. Well, she saw it, and her refrain was, I was not told the half of it. And the connection then to our king was that Solomon was a fuzzy picture of the king. How do I know? Because Jesus said so. That the Queen of Sheba, she saw something splendid. Something better is here in King Jesus Christ. And the sermon, therefore, was an Old Testament text that also found its fulfillment in our Savior. And that the king, in all of his beauty, is far more resplendent than anything that you have ever been told. That we've got a greater king than Solomon, a wiser king than Solomon, a king whose goodness spreads throughout the land in even greater fashion than Solomon. We have the King of Kings. And His call to those who were not saved was beautiful. I've tried today, said Tim, to tell you about the king. I've not been able to tell you the half of it. Until you're in Christ, you will not fully appreciate or understand the king in all of his beauty. You will not grasp how glorious that he is. And there are people in this congregation who have, and they would echo the sentiment of the Queen of Sheba. Oh, I was told about the king, but I wasn't told the half of it. Oh, man. Now that is just plain good writing. So I experienced an oomph of a sermon that was glorious. Why? Not because it was an oratory oomph, but because it was written so beautifully and the ultimate aim of the sermon was accomplished. And that is, we would see the king in all of his beauty and love him more. And then I don't mind telling you, the music that accompanied the service. Oh. The king in all his beauty. Can a contemporary worship song be theologically strong and Christ-exalting?

0: It is my hope that your church service was as Christ exalting. And when it was done, you had seen the King in all of his beauty, and you loved your Savior more. Encourage you, visit the Alpharetta Bible Church website and listen to a sermon that had lymph. 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
2: 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Hermeneutics is the art and science of interpreting Scripture. One key principle of hermeneutics is reading verses in context. Words can have multiple meanings, but the intended meaning of a word is understood from its context in the surrounding words, verses, paragraphs, and chapters, all understood in the context of the Bible as a whole. 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
0: Hopefully this has some oomph to it. This is Wretched Radio. Okay, I'll stop. Okay, I get three more oomphs and then I'm done. Oh, I just used one of them. Hopefully Go Serve Your King also has some oomph. Hopefully it points you to Jesus Christ. Hopefully it helps you to love your Savior more. Isn't that the point? Isn't that the end of Christianity? The end goal is that we would love and enjoy our Savior forever. And so it is my hope, my new book, it is called Go Serve Your King. It is available wherever you do book buying stuff, will help you ultimately to love your Savior more. Just did a video comparing and contrasting Go Serve Your King, my book, and John Mark Comer. practicing the way. John Mark Comer is not wrong in everything that he says, and I think his motivation and his desire is right to help Christians live a non-dualistic Christian life, a 24/7 and integrated Christian life. The question, of course, is how do you do that? And it is my opinion that John Mark Comer, along with people like Rick Warren, they put the cart before the horse, or the horse before the cart, because they encourage disciplines. Do these spiritual disciplines. You've got to do these things, and then you'll be living an integrated Christian life. I don't think everything that they say is wrong, because the more we do the disciplines, isn't it true, the more we become conformed into the image of Jesus Christ? But I think that that is to miss, I think, a crucial step in how we go about the business of living an integrated life. We need to understand the King we serve, and out of that flows everything. The direction of our life, how much we desire to do the disciplines, how we mortify sin. We must understand Jesus Christ. So we want to be studying Him so that we are in awe of Him and desire to be like Him. And then we go pick up our Bibles, and then we go about the business of praying. Then we worship Him out of that. Now, you could argue that seems a little bit circular, because don't you need those things to know Jesus better? Yes, you do. But if you don't focus first on seeing the King in all of His beauty, then it just becomes onerous. Okay, I've got to do this to be like Jesus. I say, you're in Christ. See who your Christ is. Now, do you want to read your Bible? Do you want to pray? Would you like to worship now? And so the first section of my book, Go Serve Your King, is dedicated, I hope, to having some, this is my last one, Jimmy, some oomph, so that you see the King high and lifted up, so that you see the King the way that so many of the Puritans did. There's some quotes in the book. David Bostwick recognized Jesus as the darling of heaven. Spurgeon said He's the altogether lovely one. John Flavel called Him the desire of all nations. The question is that how you see your King? Is that how you see Jesus? If not, the disciplines are going to become onerous. And then if you fail to make the chief end of your doing disciplines, seeing Jesus in all of His beauty, guess what? It's going to become a burden again. Because if you just do the discipline the way that so many individuals suggest you do, do the disciplines, and you're going to become more like Jesus. Your life will be more integrated with Jesus. I say your life already is integrated with Jesus. You just need to be aware of it and then live it out, knowing that you are desiring the best thing that there is to desire. That's the difference, I think, between my approach and John Mark Comer and a slew of other individuals. So the first third of the book, it talks about Jesus being the liberating King, the welcoming King, a personal King, a sympathetic King, the just King, the wise King, the non-condemning King, the truthful King, the breathtaking King. I can't read that section without getting a little verklempt, if you don't mind me saying so. When we see our Savior, this was the oomph of, oops, sorry, that was four, the oomph of Tim Challey's sermon. When you see Jesus, on the day that you get to see your Savior face to face, you haven't been told the half of it. Like the Queen of Sheba, your breath will be taken away. He's a breathtaking King. That's the King we serve. Out of that knowledge flows everything. I hope you will consider checking out, at least, Go Serve Your King. It's available wherever you do book buying stuff. And thank you very much to everybody who has already pre-ordered it. Very, very grateful for that. And just to demonstrate, no, we're not doing away with theology. On Sunday at Alpharetta Bible Church, we started a new Bible study series. Okay, it sounds a little toasty, because, well, it could be, but that was exactly why we titled it Systematic Theology and Your Affections. We could have just done Systematic Theology, and that would have been a worthwhile endeavor. But we're doing Systematic Theology and Your Affections. what theology should do to your emotions, what it should do to your will, what it should do to your desires, how it should guide your day. That's the purpose of theology. It's not just learning stuff. So that by doing these things, that makes you an integrated Christian. Doing these things makes you an integrated Christian. No. You're integrated. Now study your Savior and live in service to your King. Now, we kicked it off. I have to admit, it was a little bit on the academic side. We did a compare and contrast between systematic theology, biblical theology, and historical theology. Systematic theology, pretty simple. If you've never studied it, if you've got a Geisler systematic theology, this is what he does. Grudem does this in his systematic theology. Millard Erickson in his systematic theology. It's basically, what does the whole Bible say about a subject? So you go find every single Bible verse on a particular subject, every word that you can think of that's related to your subject, go look it up, interpret those Bible verses rightly, so practice exegesis and understanding the verse in its context. I think that's where historical theology comes in, but nevertheless, you study all those verses and then you synthesize them and you come up with a conclusion. Boom, there it is, systematic theology. It's not as easy as it sounds, but it's a pretty simple process contrasted to biblical theology, which says, no, you don't go look up all the verses. You look at the arc of Scripture. You study that subject as those people would have understood it in their time. And so, for instance, if you're studying marriage, you don't go just find all the Bible verses about marriage or about having children. No, you go to the garden. You see marriage instituted there. You see how it is developed throughout the nation of Israel. You see what is written about it in the Mosaic Law. You see that you study a marriage when it's revealed. You read the Song of Solomon, the entire book, and go, okay, this is instructive for marriage. Then you can get to the New Testament. What did Jesus say about marriage? What did Paul say about marriage? What did James say about? So you make your way all the way through the Bible, basically. That would be biblical theology. Historical theology says, what did the church have to say about this for the last 2,000 years? And when I say the church, I means good ones and bad ones. You want to see what everybody had to say about marriage throughout history. And then what do? You use that, I think, to sharpen up your synthesis to make sure that you're not doing something that is entirely unique for the last 2,000 years of church history, or it could reveal that you've maybe got some bad teaching inside of your understanding of a particular subject, and then you come up with, this is my position on the subject. That's what we're doing. And you would say, that seems really just filling the head with knowledge. Well, it could be if we forget to make the connection. So even... We're going to do bibliology for a couple of weeks. We could do bibliology. I'm not exaggerating. We could do it for 19 weeks because there's 19 subheadings underneath bibliology. What does the Bible say about the Bible? But we're going to do it in 2 weeks. Then we're going to do theology proper. We're not going to get all the way through it till the end of the year. But nevertheless, it could be very toasty. It could be very dry if all we do is teach. So even with the introduction to systematic theology, comparing it to biblical and historical theology, how did we tie that to the affections? Well, let me ask you a question. When you learn that for centuries, brilliant men and women have come up with frameworks and systems for rightly understanding the Bible, and that there is no book that has been more studied, more scrutinized, more analyzed, more assaulted than the Bible, and it has withstood the test of time. And that there, for instance, we could spend 19 weeks talking about what the Bible says about the Bible? You mean we could spend, I kid you not, easily 30 weeks talking about theology proper without even getting into Christology, all of the attributes of God. What should that do to you? I think ultimately, it should give you a great deal of confidence. Okay, these knuckleheads that I see on the YouTube machine that assault the Bible, they know nothing. They know nothing. They're a grain of sand on a beach. They're a drop of water in the ocean. They haven't studied this book. This book has been studied. And it has withstood the test of time. And I can have confidence in this book. That is what systematic theology should do for you. And until tomorrow, go serve your king.
3: It's not like where I have to change the channel because it's boring, and it helps me grow.
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0: How did we survive before the sun got brighter? An evolutionary problem on today's Creation Moment. And now, here's our Creation Moments host, Ian Taylor.
1: Let's assume for a moment that the evolutionary explanation for the origin of the Earth and the Sun is correct. The Sun formed about 4.6 billion years ago. Let's imagine that evolutionists are right in saying that life originated on Earth about 3.5 billion years ago. This scenario creates many scientific problems, but today we want to focus on one problem that is seldom mentioned. One implication of these assumptions is that the Sun today is about 40% brighter than it was 4.5 billion years ago. This means that 3.5 billion years ago, the Sun was bathing the Earth in considerable less energy than we receive today. Under those conditions, life as we know it today could not have existed. Yet, we are told that it was under these very conditions that life supposedly evolved. Evolutionists are aware of this problem. In an attempt to solve it, they theorize that the early Earth had more greenhouse gases, which would have held the sun's heat more efficiently and produced the same temperature range that life enjoys today. They then theorize that the mix of these gases gradually changed to the atmosphere we have today at the same rate that the sun was sending more energy to Earth. This explanation is so unlikely that one scientific paper actually referred to it as the Goldilocks syndrome. There is a much less fantastic solution to this problem. The Earth and the Sun are not billions of years old, and life was created relatively recently to live under the conditions we enjoy today.
2: 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And be sure to join us next time for another Creation Moment.
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1: 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I've seen

0: Yo, she's been nominated for some Dove Awards coming up in a couple weeks. This is Cece Winans.
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Hey, here's a great reminder for all of us from Romans 15:7. The Bible says, accept one another then, just as Christ accepted you, in order to bring praise to God.

0: now.
1: Because his love is greater. Praise and glorify his name is Song With Us. 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

0: American Family News, I'm Robert Thornton. In a robust speech at the United Nations this afternoon, Israeli Prime Minister Benjamin
1: Nations this afternoon, while criticizing others who left the room as moral cowards, and told them Israel was winning a seven-front war against aggressive countries and terror groups. Then he named an eighth front.
2: It's the war for truth. It is waged in the world's media, and most perniciously, in social media. Several foreign countries have spent untold

0: American Family News. I'm Robert Thornton. In a robust speech at the United Nations this afternoon, Israeli Prime Minister Benjamin Netanyahu singled out two countries supporting terrorism and funding anti-Semitism around the world. AFN's Steve Jordal has more.
1: Benjamin Netanyahu faced down representatives from several hostile countries at the United Nations this afternoon while criticizing others who left the room as moral cowards and told them Israel was winning a seven-front war against aggressive countries and terror groups. Then he named an eighth front.
2: It's the war for truth. It is waged in the world's media and most perniciously in social media. Several foreign countries have spent untold billions to spread lies about my country. The first to do so was Qatar.
1: The Persian Gulf country that gifted President Trump a new Air Force One often bills itself

0: was neutral in the Arab-Israeli conflict, but Netanyahu says they give lavish shelter to Hamas leaders and stoke anti-Semitism on American college campuses.
1: Decades ago, it started massively funding American universities and toxic media outlets like Al Jazeera. And their goal was clear: brainwash young minds to hate Israel, hate America, hate the West.
0: Then Netanyahu called out Turkey and her president, Recep Tayyip Erdogan.
1: Now, the latest country to become a super spreader of anti-Semitic lies is Turkey. Erdogan is a tyrant. He also hosts the Hamas terror chiefs.
0: He says Erdogan has designs on the city of David.
1: He calls for Israel's destruction almost every single day. He says he's going to be the ruler of Jerusalem. No, sir. You won't. This is our country, our city, our eternal capital.
0: I'm Steve Jordahl.
2: The Trump administration asked the Supreme Court today to again clear the way for continued quick deportations of illegal aliens to third countries where they have no ties. The government asked for an immediate halt to lower court orders, finding that people must have the chance to object before the U.S. government deports them to countries other than their homelands. The Department of Justice hosted a summit on the issue of violent crime today. U.S. Attorney General Todd Blanche opened the event by telling the families of violent crime victims in attendance the purpose of the event.
3: The purpose of today is to really let the folks up here listen to stories. And I know there's a lot of people in the audience that have their own stories. I've heard some of them. And really to leave here with a renewed and better understanding of what we need to do.
2: Other officials in attendance today include White House Border Czar Tom Homan and FBI Director Kash Patel, among others. Meta is set to reveal its new artificial intelligence-enabled smart glasses, Fox Business's Lydia Hu reports.
4: In the next couple of months, Meta is going to make Muse, its AI agent, accessible on these glasses. That means an AI agent will be available to you hands-free. You simply say Muse's name, and then you can ask it to make a dinner reservation, research a neighborhood, buy a product from a retailer. You can even look for savings if you're comparing between different products. Where's the best place to buy? There are some analysts that are a bit cautious about Meta and what Muse and what this technology means. Wedbush, for example, says Meta's success here really hinges on consumer adoption and the consumer's willingness to allow AI to make purchases. They are using a business model that is transaction-based rather than subscription-based. So the more you buy, the more they would earn.
2: A nor'easter brought heavy rain and flooding to the Jersey Shore. Fox Weather's Katie Byrne is in Ocean City, New Jersey.
5: This slow-moving storm is already eating away feet of sand, leaving behind steep cliffs from this relentless surf. Water has already pushed onto roads in North Wildwood, and with more high tide cycles to come, residents Fawn and Earl Gordon say they're doing what they can to protect their home.
6: I'm just going to be getting the sandbags out, just preparing, making sure every device is charged, that I have my UPS charged, that I have generator ready to go.
5: The big concern is how long these conditions last. Repeated high tides and pounding surf could bring more flooding and beach erosion before conditions finally improve.
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0: That's Ben Fuller with a little bit of help from Carrie Underwood on Moody Radio. 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
1: This is John MacArthur. Join me for today's Portraits of Grace. Every Christian looks forward to the day when Christ will say, "Well done, good and faithful servant. Come and share your master's happiness." Well, Peter said that day is the final proof of our faith, and it results in praise and glory and honor at the revelation of Jesus Christ. Praise speaks of verbal commendation, and to receive glory is to be made like Christ. But Peter probably used the word honor as a synonym for rewards, which God will grant to all who faithfully serve Him. So one day in heaven, God will give you praise and glory and honor, and you'll be in the image of Jesus Christ, sinless and fully glorified. Praise the Lord as you anticipate that future day. This is John MacArthur encouraging you to live as portraits of grace.
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0: That's Passion, Just That Good on Moody Radio. Did you know that loneliness comes in more than one form? On the latest episode of Bold Steps, Dr. Mark Jobe describes interpersonal, societal, and existential isolation. 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Well, Mark says the good news is God is the one who truly sees you. 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
2: Washington State told a church to pay for abortions. On Monday, the Ninth Circuit ruled that Cedar Park Assembly of God must include abortion coverage in its employee health plan under the state's Parity Act. The church, represented by Alliance Defending Freedom, sued in 2019 when its insurer forced abortion coverage into its group plan. Two Democrat-appointed judges said the law was fine, but one judge dissented, writing, quote, "It effectively took sides on abortion coverage, an area of profound moral and religious disagreement." That judge was correct. A church that preaches the sanctity of life is being forced to bankroll the very thing taking it. That's the state conscripting a church into the abortion industry.
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3: It's an everyday surrender to God to let go of people, places, and problems that hurt us. Hey, this is Debbie Griffith. He's a promise keeper. He will bring us through the hardest trial, and there will be something redemptive and good that comes out of it. God is aware. His love will never cease. He will never change. He'll never leave us, even if we leave him. No matter how fickle or frail we are, he will not fail us. He is God. Genesis 18:14 is a question I hear a lot in my head. 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Surrender all to him. 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

In 1 John 5, the Bible says, "This is the confidence we have in approaching God, that if we ask anything according to His will, He hears us."

0: American Family News, I'm Robert Thornton. In a robust speech at the United Nations this afternoon, Israeli Prime Minister Benjamin Netanyahu singled out two countries supporting terrorism and funding anti-Semitism around the world. AFN's Steve Jordahl has more.
1: Benjamin Netanyahu faced down representatives from several hostile countries at the United Nations this afternoon while criticizing others who left the room as moral cowards and told them Israel was winning a seven-front war against aggressive countries and terror groups. Then he named an eighth front.
2: It's the war for truth. It is waged in the world's media and most perniciously in social media. Several foreign countries have spent untold billions to spread lies about my country. The first to do so was Qatar.
1: The Persian Gulf country that gifted President Trump a new Air Force One often bills itself as neutral in the Arab-Israeli conflict, but Netanyahu says they give lavish shelter to Hamas leaders and stoke anti-Semitism on American college campuses.
2: Decades ago, it started massively funding American universities and toxic media outlets like Al Jazeera. And their goal was clear: brainwash young minds to hate Israel, hate America, hate the West.
1: Then Netanyahu called out Turkey and her president, Recep Tayyip Erdogan.
2: Now, the latest country to become a super spreader of anti-Semitic lies is Turkey. Erdogan is a tyrant. He also hosts the Hamas.

0: Master Chiefs.
1: He says Erdogan has designs on the city of David.
0: He calls for Israel's destruction almost every single day. He says he's going to be the ruler of Jerusalem. No, sir, you won't. This is our country, our city, our eternal capital.
1: I'm Steve Jordahl.
2: The Trump administration asked the Supreme Court today to again clear the way for continued quick deportations of illegal aliens to third countries where they have no ties. The government asked for an immediate halt to lower court orders, finding that people must have the chance to object before the U.S. government deports them to countries other than their homelands. The Department of Justice hosted a summit on the issue of violent crime today. U.S. Attorney General Todd Blanche opened the event by telling the families of violent crime victims in attendance the purpose of the event.
3: The purpose of today is to really let the folks up here listen to stories. And I know there's a lot of people in the audience that have their own stories. I've heard some of them. And really to leave here with a renewed and better understanding of what we need to do.
2: Other officials in attendance today include White House Border Czar Tom Homan and FBI Director Kash Patel, among others. Meta is set to reveal its new artificial intelligence-enabled smart glasses. Fox Business's Lydia Hu reports.
4: In the next couple of months, Meta is going to make Muse, its AI agent, accessible on these glasses. That means an AI agent will be available to you hands-free. You simply say Muse's name, and then you can ask it to make a dinner reservation, research a neighborhood, buy a product from a retailer. You can even look for savings if you're comparing between different products. Where's the best place to buy? There are some analysts that are a bit cautious about Meta and what Muse and what this technology means. Wedbush, for example, says Meta's success here really hinges on consumer adoption and the consumer's willingness to allow AI to make purchases. They are using a business model that is transaction-based rather than subscription-based. So the more you buy, the more they would earn.
2: A nor'easter brought heavy rain and flooding to the Jersey Shore. Fox Weather's Katie Byrne is in Ocean City, New Jersey.
5: This slow-moving storm is already eating away feet of sand, leaving behind steep cliffs from this relentless surf. Water has already pushed onto roads in North Wildwood, and with more high tide cycles to come, residents Fawn and Earl Gordon say they're doing what they can to protect their home.
6: I'm just going to be getting the sandbags out, just preparing, making sure every device is charged, that I have my UPS charged, that I have generator ready to go.
5: The big concern is how long these conditions last. Repeated high tides and pounding surf could bring more flooding and beach erosion before conditions finally improve.
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1: Should have been long gone now, yeah. Should them be living?

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Hi, I'm Johnny Erickson Tata. Middle school is challenging enough, and a disability can make it even harder. It's the way it was for Bo, who had autism. Hoping he was making friends, Bo's mother always asked him who he sat with at lunch, and mostly Bo would answer, nobody. It broke his mom's heart. But one day, a few football players from Florida State University visited his school. During lunch, the quarterback, Travis, noticed that Bo was sitting by himself, so Travis asked Bo if he could join him. When the other middle schoolers saw Bo and Travis happily connecting, something amazing happened. Bo's classmates followed Travis's lead. Now, Bo's lunch table is filled with friends, and it all started with a kind young man's decision to reach out. 1 John chapter 3 tells us to put God's love into action. That's what Travis did, and you can too. Need some ideas? Then go to johnnyandfriends.org.

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0: The Bible says we are to lay aside every weight. Now, these are not sins. These are weights. In the olden days, I used to be on the track team to run. Now, one thing I did not do, I never ran with an overcoat on. But if you're in a race, what do? You lay aside every weight, everything that is superfluous. If you want to be a success in life, don't get in the kindergarten stage of saying, is this right or is this wrong? Is this lawful or is this unlawful? Forget that. You ask yourself, is this thing a weight or is it a wing? And friend, never exchange wings for weights. There's some things that are not bad in and of themselves, but you just have to say, that's not for me. Not if I want to run this race.
1: Profound truth, simply stated. Waiting for you now at profoundtruth.org.
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1: Victor Davis Hanson argues that our modern world has become, in some ways, like the medieval world of the past. To understand his comparison, we need to clear up some of the misunderstandings most people have about the Middle Ages. Yes, it was a time of feudal wars, violent crime, and plagues. People lived in unclean urban conditions, rotting food, fouled water, and vermin. But science was advancing, and some of history's greatest literature was also a product of the medieval mind. We marvel at the beauty of the colossal cathedrals in Europe. Our modern medieval world has some of the same contrast. He says our mounting urban filth, dangerous streets, and resurgent diseases are juxtaposed with brilliant revolutions in artificial intelligence, bioengineering, robotics, satellite technology, spaceflight, and cancer research. The difference is that we now know how to stop disease, crime, and filth, but apparently many of our leaders chose not to do so. Instead, the vagrants and the homeless must be supported, at least from a distance, or as long as they do not show up smelly on your doorstep. Of course, there's a cost. When mayors in many of our cities allow human waste and drug infections to collect and increase, deadly medieval diseases return. Here is the irony. He says in New York, some of the richest people in the world sidestep rancid piles of rat-infested trash. In San Francisco and Chicago, some of the world's greatest cancer researchers check their shoe soles for human feces before entering their space-age labs. Our modern world has become more medieval than most of us would like to admit. I'm Kirby Anderson, and that's my point of view.
2: Go deeper on topics like you just heard by visiting pointofview.net. That's pointofview.net.
3: Did you happen to hear about Cleopatra Shaver? Well, I'll get to that in a minute. During my time here at the Cornerstone, there was a very profound yet common theme amongst some of the listeners with whom I had the pleasure of meeting. And that so-called theme was, and I guess really still is, something that I'd like to share here during Share-a-thon, appropriate enough. Without all the amazing details, I'll explain the phenomenon as simply why and how God uses this vehicle to reach out at just that perfect moment, as only He can do. The scan button was seemingly the common thread in this story. I'll call it a story of divine intervention, or whatever cliche happens to fit. Music that was being offered on all of his presets, they didn't provide this guy any comfort. See, he was driving home from his best and longtime friend's celebration of life. So he hit the scan button on his radio, and it eventually landed on what I'm thinking was 89.7. And for that moment, it held the station, what is it, like a second or two, and he heard something that immediately touched his heart and his tormented soul, I guess, at the same time. But in an instant, it was gone. He was on scan, and just as he was reaching toward his radio, it stopped again. It stopped on 90.3. And, you know, those words and thoughts were continued as he headed north. He was headed home, and in that moment, God chose to remain anonymous once again. And so for the remainder of that long trip home, his pain was replaced with peace. His longtime friend wasn't any longer a part of this world of pain and suffering. And that was so eloquently explained through the words that came from the Bible, through the message delivered by none other than Alistair Begg, right here on the Cornerstone. And we hear so much bad news anymore, from things from war to disease to the devastating destruction of lives and homes by a tornado or other weather happenstance. And then someone's heard to say, well, that was an act of God. And that brings me to Cleopatra Shaver. Why is it that the cliche, an act of God, was applied to a tornado and not that message delivered by this radio station? Whenever you need him, you can always find him here. 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Someone before you gave to this ministry, so please, before you go, leave something meaningful behind. You know the number, 386-756-9094. BIBLE, Basic Instructions for Leaving the Earth. And Cleopatra Shaver, so cliche.

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2: That's right. 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Good morning. It's Lucas joining you, and you're listening to The Cornerstone. It is Fall Fundraiser 2026, and here we are, day three. We've already had Wednesday and Thursday now behind us, and it's been a wonderful time of fellowship here in the studio, as well as sharing with you. We had some amazing breaking news yesterday. I hope you were able to tune in at 5 o'clock. We're going to be talking about that more today, and I don't know about you, if you heard it, maybe you didn't, and you're like, I don't know what's going on. Stay tuned. We're going to be talking about it. It's really exciting. 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
1: 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We look forward to hearing from you. Won't you be the first caller of the morning? Hey, you know, it's Friday. I think of that old video they do every year at Easter. It's Friday, but Sunday's coming. I'm ready for Sunday. As that Toby Mac song says, I could use a little church right now. But hey, no, it is Friday. It's the last day. We've only got 10 hours and 58 minutes and 17 seconds left of the day to raise the money that we need to keep doing the Lord's work. 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You can call 386-756-9094 or give online at wjlu.org. 2, 3.

0: Seth Schleter with Won't Start Now. Good morning. It's Lucas joining you on the Cornerstone, and it is Fall Fundraiser 2026. We're on day 3 of 3. That's right. Just over, just about 10 and a half hours left here in the Fall Fundraiser. Would you join with us and support us financially through the end of this year so we can keep going strong with Christian Radio, the gospel of Jesus Christ here in the community? And, we're now about 7:15, and would you be one of the first callers to go ahead and call in your pledge of support right here on Friday morning?
1: All right. Good morning, everyone.
2: Good morning, and good morning, good morning.
1: And here we are. We left you all to yourself over there.
3: He was sounding really good there. I was about to call in myself.
1: I'll tell you what, Lucas, we'll be back at the end of the day to help close up, okay?
0: Oh, okay, all right. Yeah.
1: You got this.
3: Yeah.
0: Oh, I only have to talk for the next 10 hours? I think I got that.
1: Yeah. Well, I'll tell you what, if you're listening now, and I know the early risers, I noticed the traffic's light out there, so there's probably not a lot of people listening on the radio out there. But if you're listening, this is our last day. We need your help. We have $2,000 matching money to start the, just like that.
3: Right off the bat.
1: Yeah, so.
3: Early in the morning.
1: You know.
3: $2,000.
1: How about swing in here, too? You're on your way to work?
0: Yeah.
1: Come on in here.
3: We got coffee on. We got some, we got a little extra breakfast items down there for the volunteers and anyone who comes by.
1: You like
3: come have some breakfast with our folks.
1: There you go.
3: Yeah.
1: And that's at 4295 Ridgewood Avenue. We're just a block and a half south of Dunlawton, right on Ridgewood.
3: Here in Port Orange.
1: Big white cross out in the front. Can't miss us. Just pull on up. I'll tell you what you can do, too. You don't even have to try to squeeze in a parking spot. Just drive up to the steps.
3: Yeah. Just come up to the steps and park.
1: And come on in.
3: Yeah, come on in, and we'll give you a tour, give you a little food and coffee, and have a little fellowship and send you on your way.
1: And I'll always say this too, we live in a world, John, of everybody's in a hurry. If you're in a hurry, you can say, I'm in a hurry, and we'll get you in and get you out.
3: Absolutely.
1: And if you're really in that big of a hurry, pull up to the steps.
3: Yeah.
1: Open the front door, throw your pledge in, and then just go. Yeah. Then beat it. We won't hold you up at all.
3: Yeah, drive by checking, right? Just throw the check in the door.
1: I wish we had, we don't have a mailbox out at the street, so I can't help you that way, but.
3: Yeah.
1: We're not going to hold you up. There's different kinds of people. Some people want to see what's going on. And we had a guy in here yesterday. I didn't remember his name, and he got a tour, and he likes seeing
0: Brian.
3: I think
1: he likes seeing what's going on. But then other people are shy, and they're we accommodate all.
3: That's right. That's right. We take all kinds. As my wife often says, it takes all kinds of kinds.
1: Yeah.
3: And we accommodate all of them.
1: My saying is, there's one of every kind.
3: Mm-hmm. Well, give us a call. We're here today. It's our last day of the fall fundraiser. And, we love serving this community with local community Christian radio and reaching out with the gospel around the world, thanks to the technology we have, that you have been so gracious in supporting us and in building this technology that we can reach countries all around the world with the gospel of Jesus Christ while taking care of our local community and our local churches. 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
3: Good morning. It is about 7:30 a.m. here on this Friday. I don't even know what the date is. September 25th. We're making our way through. Oh, the intrusive thought. Anyway,
4: John, I know you know what I was gonna say for a second. Okay. Anyway,
5: is something about a cross.
3: No. Oh, okay. I said making my way, and I was
5: You're about to make your way downtown.
3: Downtown, walking fast paces. Yes. It's early.
5: It's morning.
3: We're a little loopy.
5: Yes. Yes. It is day three of our fall fundraiser. We're here, and you know, we're just here to have a good time today. You know, and share our joy, our passion for this ministry with you. We got some wonderful guests coming in today. We got Scott Sheldon coming a little later with Progressive Medical Research. We've got Steve Loy with the Seminole Baptist Association. And Steve's coming.
3: Oh, I didn't know he was coming.
5: Yeah, so really excited about that. And might even hear from a couple other friends who might stop in throughout the day. So, you know, we're here to share our joy and our passion that we have for this ministry. You know, this is a ministry. We collect items and we disperse items every year for Christmas. We have things where we go visit nursing homes. We do work with the homeless through PMR, which you're going to hear more about today. We just want to share our hearts for the Lord with you today so that you understand that what we're doing here really is a ministry. And we're not here to replace the church. We're here to come alongside churches and help any way we can, get word out about events, to encourage your parishioners throughout the week, you know, because pastors are amazing, right? But they can't be in the car with their parishioners or with their congregants throughout the week, right? But we can. Here we are. We can. 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If you have it today, that's wonderful. You can do a one-time gift. You can do a monthly gift. However you want to do it, however you feel led to do. We're here. 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

0: This is John MacArthur. Join me for today's Portraits of Grace. Every Christian looks forward to the day when Christ will say, "Well done, good and faithful servant. Come and share your master's happiness." Well, Peter said that day is the final proof of our faith, and it results in praise and glory and honor at the revelation of Jesus Christ. Praise speaks of verbal commendation, and to receive glory is to be made like Christ. But Peter probably used the word honor as a synonym for rewards, which God will grant to all who faithfully serve Him. So one day in heaven, God will give you praise and glory and honor, and you'll be in the image of Jesus Christ, sinless and fully glorified. Praise the Lord as you anticipate that future day. This is John MacArthur encouraging you to live as portraits of grace.
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0: Welcome to Bible Q&A with John MacArthur. John's the author of the MacArthur New Testament Commentary Series. Before we get to the question, let's ponder this. When you gather with other Christians, do you make it a priority to warn them about the dangers of sin? Well, Hebrews 3 tells us believers should encourage one another so that none of them, quote, will be hardened by the deceitfulness of sin. Now, John, one of our listeners wants to know what that encouragement looks like. How can he help spare others from the hardening effects of sin?
1: Yeah, I think when we look at the word encourage in the English language, we sort of view it sentimentally, that encourage means to come alongside in a kind of compassionate way and say nice things and kind things and make people feel good and boost them up a little bit. And certainly it has that kind of an element. But the word encourage in the New Testament is the English translation of a verb that is parakaleo, parakaleo. It means to come alongside essentially and instruct or come alongside and warn. It is a word for warning. And genuine biblical encouragement has a tone of warning people. Yes, you come with sympathy. Yes, you come wanting people to feel some compassion and love and you want to build them up. But at the same time, it is critically essential that people be lovingly warned about their patterns of sin. That's why the Bible says faithful are the wounds of a friend. You're never more a friend than when you warn people of the consequences of sinful behavior. That's why Matthew 18 instructs the church, if you see your brother in sin, go to him and confront that sin. Obviously, build him up, lift him up, and lead him toward holiness and blessing.
0: This is Bible Q&A with John MacArthur. If you'd like more in-depth teaching, visit MacArthurCommentaries.com.
2: When I think of the ministry of the Cornerstone, I think of longevity, I think of faithfulness, and I think of the future. The Cornerstone has been ministering to our community for decades. And the faithfulness of the ministry is a hallmark of its existence and continues to be a testimony to God's grace in the community. The faithfulness of the Cornerstone to be careful with doctrinally sound programming, to be sure to bring music that is committed to proclaiming the gospel of Christ, and to seek to encourage the listeners to the personalities on the station has always been a source of encouragement to me. And finally, I think of the future. The Cornerstone is committed to bringing the gospel to bear on the local community as long as God will permit it to do so. I'm grateful for that commitment and have seen both up close and from far away how that commitment makes a difference and continues to be a beacon of light and a source of encouragement to countless thousands of people each and every day in our community.
3: 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They're a family-owned boat dealership located in New Smyrna Beach that's been servicing boats

0: Danny Gokey with Only For A Moment. Good morning. 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Do you believe in Christian radio? Do you believe in the power of God's word being broadcast to the community? Then please, won't you consider joining us? Partner alongside us and be a part of God's work. I like to say, it's not that we need your support. Like, yes, we are listener supported, but we trust God. We know He'll provide. But it's an opportunity for you to get to join Him in providing for us, for you to be a part of the ministry in a real tangible way. So won't you consider giving now here on this last day of our fall fundraiser?
1: All right. Hey, real quick, let me slip this in there. You maybe got the breaking news request yesterday to tune in at 5.
0: Yes.
1: And you couldn't make it.
0: Mm-hmm.
1: Well, I'll give you the real fast version. Fast version is we are developing, and we should have it done within about a month, where you can listen to any one of our programs any time of the day.
2: That's
1: so,
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1: So like I say, you missed Focused on the Family, or you heard something on Focused on the Family that and you missed it. Or you had to leave, or you got to the grocery store, or whatever. 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

0: Yeah.
1: So that was what the news was, because that really should be breaking.
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1: About in the middle.
0: Yeah, about in the middle, you'll see a Cornerstone On Demand button. 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You click Read More, and you go to a page that has the full audio at the top and the bottom. You can hit play. And then it has, like, kind of it hits the main topics of it, because the AI that our DJ Ratcliffe designed actually listens to it, summarizes it, and then records it and transcribes it and puts it up on the website automatically as it plays on the radio. So this is really cool.
1: When we're done, you'll be able to get any of our programming.
0: There'll be keyword searches. Like, if you want to see what all of our programming says about Ephesians, for instance,
1: right,
0: the book of Ephesians, you can type in Ephesians, and you'll get John MacArthur sermons on Ephesians, Alistair Begg, R.C. Sproul. Even if there's a Focus on the Family that had a keyword of Ephesians in it, it'll pull it all up, and you can listen to all these different explanations of the book of Ephesians or whatever topic you want.
1: The bottom line,
0: it's really
1: is,
0: cool.
1: The bottom line is, it's going to be, when we're done, you'll be able to go to any of our programs.
0: That's right.
1: And also, when you go to look at the sample there, there's another link you can click on. Because one of the things we've been saying over and over again is we have a variety of Christian programming. We realize that the majority of our listeners don't even know we have.
0: Yeah.
1: We have a variety of programming. So you'll be able to go and look at whatever programs we have instead of, we're still going to have radio. You can still do just like you're doing now. But if you'll go there and find things, say, what about that? And you'd be able to click on it and listen to it. So that's the long and the short of it.
0: Absolutely.
1: And we'll be talking about it more and more as we go. But that was the breaking news.
0: And again, it's all a free service. You can go to this website, access all this information for free. But as you know, it costs us to do that. So we need your help. We need your support to continue to be able to provide this value to the community, to be a light for the gospel of Jesus Christ here in our own backyard, here in Port Orange, in Daytona Beach, in Ormond, in Bonnell, in Favoretta, in Palm
2: New
0: Coast,
2: Beach.
0: New Smyrna Beach, in Edgewater, you know.
2: South Daytona. Ormond by the sea.
0: Ormond by the sea. Holly Hill, holler at Holly Hill. and out in DeLand.
2: Yeah.
0: Deltona. DeBary. We're here to shine the light of Christ. And then online and through our TV station, around the world, we're sharing the gospel of Jesus Christ. Streaming. We've had people call in from Delaware, Indiana, the UK. Yeah. England, mm-hmm. Right? All these different Wales, all these different places all around the world, they're streaming us live. 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
2: Love that.
0: Yes, sir. 386-756-9094. 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

What if we were to say that this is God's station? And we do. What if we were to say this is your station? 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We rely on Him for guidance. 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

0: Caleb had a great attitude from his early years through his middle years, and believe it or not, right up to his last years. Hi, I'm Chuck Swindoll. Caleb had what I've often called an attitude of fortitude, an attitude of gratitude, an attitude of faith. Even when the majority around him were negative, he wasn't. They said, "We can't." Caleb said, "Oh, we can." They all said, "We ought not." Caleb would always answer, "We must." They said, "It's impossible." Caleb said, "There's no such word with God." Man, I love that guy, Caleb. I love his attitude. We need more like Caleb. Are you one of them?
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2: 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We trust that. 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We just want you to have the opportunity to join with us and be a part of it.
3: Yeah, it's Friday.
2: It's Friday.
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4: That's
3: right. 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And the best way to make it fun is when you call.
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0: Here's Dr. Gene Getz with a Bible principle, an enduring truth for your daily life.
1: During Jesus' ministry on earth, he miraculously demonstrated again and again that he came from God and that he was indeed the God-man. However, even though some of the religious leaders had seen Jesus work these powerful miracles again and again, they would not believe that Jesus was the Messiah. For example, listen to what happened on this particular occasion.
2: Then a demon-possessed man who was blind and unable to speak was brought to Jesus. He healed him so that the man could both speak and see. And all the crowds were astounded and said, "Perhaps this is the son of David." When the Pharisees heard this, they said, "The man drives out demons only by Beelzebul, the ruler of the demons."
1: Note what has just happened. In the full light of Christ's enormous power, these men attributed the Holy Spirit's divine work to Satan. These religious leaders' hearts were so calloused and their consciences were so seared, they cut themselves off from God's grace. And for them, this was the unpardonable sin. What does this mean for us today? Well, the truth is that there's only one unpardonable sin. It's when we finally reject Jesus Christ as the Savior of the world. The fact is, if you're concerned about your relationship with God, you have certainly not committed the unpardonable sin. Instead, you are responding to His love and grace. So listen to God's Spirit and receive the gift of salvation today, and always remember this principle to live by. We should assure people that they have not committed the unpardonable sin and encourage them to receive the gift of eternal life.
0: The Bible principle you've heard today comes from the Life Essentials Study Bible by Dr. Gene Getz. To hear today's principle again, go to BiblePrinciples.org. That's BiblePrinciples.org.
3: Well, I have a question. 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But why, Bill, should people call?
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3: Ooh, matching money is on the table.
4: Yeah, matching money. And second of all, this is the last day. You know, we don't do this every day.
3: No.
4: 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Mm-hmm. Our goal all year is to give.
3: Yes.
4: We want to give you the best programming. 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We do all kinds of things. We're servants, you know, and we want to serve you. And if there's any way we can serve you today, if you got a prayer request, mm-hmm. or if you have a prayer request and you don't have any money, you don't want to even pledge anything, you know, if you have a song request, you know, what can we do for you? What can we do for you?
5: Yeah, we're here.
4: Yeah, well, just call and let us know. What can we do? 386-756-9094. Call right away. Matching money.

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3: Feeling a little lightheaded. How long have I been on this contraption? What? Just 7 minutes? In 7 minutes, I've reached total body shutdown? Oh, lungs on fire. Thighs burning. Seeing spots. Lactic acid overload.
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0: 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But we want you to get to participate in it and be a part of it in a real and tangible way.
1: 386-756-9094. We need you to call.
0: Yes.
1: That's the bottom line. What John's doing a selfie. So here's
2: the thing.
1: Yeah, well, we're getting tired.
0: And we're getting a little...
1: Yeah, so I apologize for any lack of any kind of whatever, but yeah. We are getting tired. But
0: there comes
1: still.
0: A point every Friday during a fundraiser where Bill gets on and apologizes for the nonsense that probably is going to come out of our mouth.
1: Yeah.
0: It happens every time.
1: Yeah. I want to just let everyone know we're not responsible for what we say or do. No. I'll tell you what, if you're listening, what really energizes us, because we are tired.
0: We are.
1: But what energizes us is the phones ringing, because that's why we're here.
0: That's right.
1: This is what we're trying to do. This isn't something that we get our kicks out of or something. Boy, I can't wait to do this. I mean, I don't want to say we dread doing it either.
0: No,
1: but
0: we enjoy it.
1: But. Well, we want to do what we do. We want to play music that's going to bless you and you'll enjoy. We want to play the program, especially to all you people who listen. If you're listening, you're probably not, if you're an AM listener, because you don't listen for the music. You listen for the teaching. And these are 3 days where we don't do all the teaching. But we want to get back to that teaching.
0: Yes.
1: But unfortunately, you know, the world we live in operates financially. Yeah. And it takes money.
0: Yep.
1: If we're going to do anything, it takes a certain amount of money.
0: You mean the city doesn't just send us a note and say, hey, we know you guys are doing the Lord's work, so don't worry about that water bill. Don't worry about that electric bill.
1: Yeah.
0: They don't do that?
1: No. You know what, too? I'm going to say this. I'll try not to be too prideful, but we don't want the government's money.
0: No.
1: We don't take any money from, we don't do anything for money.
3: We don't accept stolen funds.
1: Yeah, really.
0: We take your donations no matter how you got the money.
1: Yeah, we don't want to run this ministry on your tax dollars.
3: Yeah.
0: Right.
1: We want to run this ministry on your love offerings, if you will.
0: Mm-hmm.
1: We pray that many people out there will value this for our community. And, you know, we haven't talked about this much this time, but, you know, we're not here just for you. We hope if you're listening, you enjoy it. We're here for all the lost souls out there.
0: Yeah.
1: And are there not many?
0: Well, it's like, you know, I was saying, you know, it's free out there. People can access it for free, and they can access it on accident.
1: Yeah.
0: Just flipping through the dial on the radio, they can accidentally stumble on the eternal word of God. We call it an accident. I don't think God would, but it's just pretty neat to think about, isn't it?
1: Sometimes an accident or a coincidence is a time when God chooses to be anonymous.
0: That's right.
3: Yeah, I have, after some of the things I've seen and here in about an hour and 20 minutes or so, Scott Sheldon is going to come in and tell us about some incredible coincidences. But I've come to understand that coincidences are far less likely to be actually happening. You know, God's sovereign hand is moving all the time in ways we don't understand. And then when when we do get to see it and understand that God was behind it, man, what a feeling.
1: Oh, yeah, it's great.
3: You know, and Scott's going to, I know Scott Sheldon's going to come and share with us some of the things. Some people call them God winks. But the things that God has brought together for PMR's outreach center that they have here on Ridgewood. So just really looking forward to that. And that's, you know, that's what we're here to do. We're here to encourage. We're here to come alongside ministries and encourage you in your walk with Christ. And, you know, that brings value to the community, because the more people in the community that are following the word and following Christ, the healthier the community is going to be.
0: That's just
3: the way it is, especially with all of our family programming. The family is the most attacked thing in this country. The family. It's the most attacked thing. But that's where all of this, you see all these crazy things going on. That's what, you know, that's the target, is to tear apart the family. Because I can tell you from doing prison ministry, people who end up in prison come from broken families, some horribly broken. Some don't even know who either of their parents were.
1: Wow.
3: Because they both died of overdose before they could even like have a memory of their own parents.
1: Wow.
3: You know, so this kind of stuff is going on in this community. A lot of people don't know this. Our community leads the state in drug overdoses.
1: Oh, wow.
3: That's
1: not good.
3: So, you know, and that's something that PMR, Scott Sheldon, his ministry is addressing. A lot of other ministries we come alongside, they're addressing it. And, you know, if we don't stand up and say, hey, this isn't the way, let's show you, we got a whole Bible here to show you how to live, to show you how to raise your family, to show you how to live a good, godly, and prosperous life. If we aren't doing that, then who is? You know, if this isn't a Christian radio station, what kind of radio station is it?
1: Yeah, right? Exactly.
3: What's going to replace it? It isn't going to be anything godly. It isn't going to be anything that will build the community and build up the family. It's going to be something that probably will be working more towards tearing it down. So give us a call right now, 386-756-9094. That's 386-756-9094. 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
1: presents Life 101, the basic rules for surviving and moving ahead in life.
2: There's a philosophy that's been floating around for several decades in psychology circles that's made its way into the church and Christian counseling. It's the overemphasis of feelings and emotions. Now some counselors are actually telling folks that they can all but ignore or dismiss facts and truth, that all they need is to understand their spouse's emotions. Some have even stated that bring up any facts or truth in a situation is to dismiss or invalidate their spouse's emotions. But what does God say in His Word about emotions versus facts? Facts and truth. The Bible never encourages the focus on emotions as a way to get clarity in a matter. The principle in the Old and New Testament is to first find the facts and truth. The Bible says let everything be confirmed by two or three witnesses, better known as facts. We love to focus on how something makes us feel, but if you want to get to a healthy place in your relationships, follow the Bible's principles and de-emphasize the emotions in a matter. You'll find your answers in the pure waters of facts and truth. The Cornerstone.

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I like to sometimes switch it. 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But

0: join in with us and be a partner supporting us financially and be a part of this community.
1: Hey, Lucas.
0: Yes, sir.
1: How about this? We're going to have a concert.
0: Yes.
1: For the youth.
0: Yes, sir.
1: And that's October 9th.
0: October 9th.
1: And it's at 7 o'clock. It's at Orman Performing Arts. Mm-hmm. So why don't we give them a little taste of what they're going to hear when they go?
0: I think we can do that. Sean Rodriguez is going to be live coming up in just a couple weeks. Can't wait to have him here. He's got so many great songs, so I don't know what one to come up with. Let's go with his song, Jesus Will. This is one of his more slow songs, but really beautiful songs. Do you want more than one, Bill? You want to give him a couple?
1: Give him one of the more peppy ones.
0: Okay.
1: And 386-756-9094. Why don't you go to the phone and call and give us a pledge? We need a lot of calls today because this is our last day, and we need you.
0: All right.
1: And you got matching money.
0: That's right. That's right. Pick up the phone right now, 386-756-9094.

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0: If you are looking for a way to navigate this complicated life, Jesus said He is the way. 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And if you are looking for real meaning in life, both here and forever, Jesus said He is the life. Read about His words in the Bible in John 14, verse 6. We're here telling about the way, the truth, and the life. 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
1: Pop psychology talks about the importance of knowing who you are, but Dr. Tony Evans says it's also important to know who you aren't. He'll share some insight about that today as we spend 2 minutes with Tony.
2: 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use all that He's given you to unleash the potential of all you are, all you have, and all over which you're responsible, and then watch what He does in your life, in your world, for your good, because you will now be giving Him pleasure. We all have met people who don't know their place. So all this havoc you see, political havoc, racial havoc, social havoc, all this stuff, you see, it's God saying they don't know their place. But if God can get a group of people who know their place, who understands you are a manager, not an owner, and you give it up, you have positioned yourself for the God of the Bible to bless you. So in the words of football, how bad do you want it?
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3: Go therefore and make disciples of all nations, baptizing them in the name of the Father and of the Son and of the Holy Spirit, teaching them to observe all that I have commanded you. 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
0: Having a defibrillator on site can be a wonderful idea, but it's important to understand your obligations if you do offer such a tool in your ministry. Rodney was an elderly deacon in his church, and after having his own heart attack, he wanted to make sure that anyone at the church was protected. With his pastor's blessing, he called the Christian Law Association to find out what he needed to know. Our attorneys were able to explain to Rodney that this particular state in which he lived required any organization that offered an AED to provide training to any intended users. Let me make sure you hear that clearly. His state requires that you have training before you can use the AED. Once that was complete, they were ready to go. Be sure you know the law for your given state and area. AEDs are a great medical tool, but know what the law is if you intend to use it in your ministry.
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2: Welcome back. Happy Friday. 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And here's the number you need to call. 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And John and Bill have a special guest.
3: That's right. We have Luis Miranda with us here today. He is a pastor at one of the pastors at First Baptist Daytona Beach. And I understand you are in charge of the Spanish-speaking congregation. Is that basically right?
4: That's right, John.
3: Okay, so you have services that are in Spanish, mm-hmm. and so you're the pastor for those services?
4: Correct.
3: And you're also... And you do some other things there as well. I'm sure you're a very busy guy. Everyone over there is very busy. A lot of things going on with a lot of pastors right now.
4: That's right.
3: We really appreciate you coming in, taking the time to come by. You know, First Baptist Daytona Beach has been a longtime partner church with the Cornerstone. We play the church services every Sunday. And we just appreciate the support of First Baptist Daytona Beach, and we do everything we can to support them back by, you know, sharing announcements and playing the sermons and all that. But tell us about what you do there at First Baptist Daytona Beach.
4: Well, first of all, thank you for having me today. It's an honor. It's a privilege to be here. So, like you mentioned, I am the Spanish pastor. Mm-hmm. For First Baptist, and we have services in Spanish at 12:30. Mm-hmm. We have what we call a life group, which is at 11 o'clock, which mm-hmm. is our Bible study. Used to be called Sunday school. Some people call it different way, different things.
3: Yeah.
4: And we just recently, about 2 weeks, 3 weeks ago. Launched our ESL ministry, English as a Second Language ministry.
3: Oh, wow.
4: And it has been remarkable what the Lord has done so far in terms of the response from the community, because our goal is to meet that big need. There's a lot of people that
3: yes.
4: want to learn or perfect their English, because that's opens doors for many things.
3: Absolutely.
4: And, but at the same time, obviously, our goal is to share the gospel and be Jesus to these people.
3: Amen.
4: And, so it's been remarkable what the Lord has done so far.
3: Oh, that's amazing. That's amazing. I have a friend. He's an evangelist from, not Portugal.
4: Okay.
3: From Portugal.
4: Okay.
3: And I met him when he was here in the United States, and he could preach the gospel in Portuguese, Spanish, and he was learning English at the time. Now he has gotten to the point where he can preach the gospel in English. He said he wants to preach the gospel in 5 languages.
4: Wow.
3: One day.
4: Wow.
3: And to think about that, to be able to communicate the gospel in multiple languages. I mean, that's amazing. That's amazing. And it's so beautiful that you're training people how to do that. English as a second language classes. You're equipping those saints who speak Spanish now and want to learn English, and while sharing the gospel, sharing the love of Christ. And then, man, you're a double threat, right?
4: Well, and when we first started talking about this, like when I sat down with Pastor Eric, you know, and just kind of sharing the vision and what we wanted to do, you know, one of the things that we talked about was a lot of people, like church members, they want to like do missions, right? But sometimes they can't just go anywhere. They can go overseas. They cannot go.
3: Yeah.
4: And but what we were talking about is that the reality is that the nations have come to us. They're right here in the backyard. We have, so far in our ministry, we have people from the community that speak Chinese. They speak. I've got a couple from South Korea, and we also have somebody from Brazil, Portuguese. Yeah. So to be able to minister to the nations that are right here and not having to go overseas to do that.
3: Yes.
4: That's kind of like part of the vision that we had, is to be able to share the gospel with everybody, all the nations that are already here in the backyard.
3: Wow.
5: Yeah. Well, that's true, because, you know, it used to always be missions was always on the other side of the water. And mission field's big.
4: Yes.
5: For everybody.
4: Yes.
5: And so let me ask you this. Mm-hmm. You were born and raised in Puerto Rico.
4: Yes. So, I tell people, so I was born in New York. I always tell people my parents were in New York when I was born. But then they moved back to Puerto Rico. So I grew up in Puerto Rico.
5: What you're doing in First Baptist, are you teaching English to some Spanish, or is it predominantly training people to speak Spanish?
4: No. So what we've done is we open it to the community. Mm-hmm. So we're teaching English to anybody that wants to come and learn English.
5: Oh, that's good.
4: That's
5: and how are you doing that?
4: So basically, we have an absolutely wonderful team that the Lord has assembled from our church, members from First Baptist. And we have, right now we have four classes. We have what we call an intro class, which is for people that really have no English at all. I mean, like they're basically on zero.
3: Yeah.
4: And then we have our beginners class, which are people that have a little bit, no, not a whole lot, but just a little bit.
3: Yes.
4: And then we have an intermediate class, and then we have an advanced class. So we have four classes. And then depending on the level that the people are, they come, and then we
3: thank you for that call.
4: We have a curriculum. We have, you know, and then the idea is to teach them at their level, and then keep building on
5: and
4: that.
5: And so this is, this would be good to know.
4: Mm-hmm.
5: How can people get involved? You know, if somebody's listening, they know somebody. I mean, everybody nowadays, Spanish is about as popular.
3: Yeah, it's about as common as English. Yeah, further you go south in Florida, it's actually the other way.
4: So,
5: you know, how can they get involved?
4: Well, if you have a friend, and this is really important, this is open to the entire community. It's not only for Spanish speaking people. This is it doesn't matter where you're from. If you want to learn English, you can come,
5: because
4: that you can. Like I said, we have all those levels that depending on where you are in terms of your English, it depends on what you want to do. So, like I said, we have people from South Korea. We have people that speak Chinese. We have people, and they want to learn English. So that's where they come.
5: Wow! How in the world did you do that? How do you take?
4: that's the beauty of it. So what we've decided to do was, and when we started thinking about how we're going to do this, we had the blessing of having a lot of people, a lot of ministries that have been done. You know, been doing this for years. Mm-hmm. We went to a training in Jacksonville. And there's a big ESL ministry there and all across. And one of the things they suggested was that if we could recruit volunteers mm-hmm. that only spoke like native speakers, English native speakers, mm-hmm. right? Then whoever came, you know, depending on, you know, the matter. Spanish, Chinese, whatever it is, mm-hmm. that will come. And then because our teachers only speak English, they will be kind of immersed in that.
3: Yes.
4: And they'll be, in a way, forced to learn it and to practice it. So that's the way we're doing it.
5: If somebody's listening, where do they go? Who do they call?
4: So they can call... First Baptist, Daytona okay. Beach. They have, we actually have, you know, they can go to our website. There's a link there that says ESL, and all you have to do is click there, and there's a registration form. The classes are free for the community. The only thing that the people pay is $10 for the book for the entire year.
3: Wow.
4: So the classes are free. And they can go online, register, mm-hmm. they can call the church, and if they need help with that, all they need to do is leave a voicemail on the, you know, at the churches, and then either myself or my wife or somebody involved in the ministry will reach out to them. So
5: what's the time frame? Is this once a week?
4: Correct.
5: Once a week.
4: So once a week on Wednesdays.
5: Wednesday.
4: Yeah, Wednesday night. So what we've done is... we've actually taken advantage of the program that the church already has. So First Baptist has an amazing Wednesday night right. program where we have different classes, but we also have the youth program. We have the children. Mm-hmm. And so basically what they do is at 6 o'clock, they can come. We have like a light meal. The church provides a light meal for mm-hmm. whoever wants it, free also. And then... and then if they have children, they can
3: go to the youth ministry.
5: If they have the youth,
4: they can go to the youth ministry. So the parents, if they have children, they can just go to the class. So at 6:30, we start the class, or 6:30 to 8 o'clock, which is the whole how the church runs the program. So we've been able, and I cannot tell you how amazing the support from Pastor Eric, I remember the first time I met with Pastor Eric and I told him that this is what we wanted to do. He was like over the moon. He was like, because I'm sure you know, First Baptist, I don't know what you call it. It's not a slogan, really. It's really what we are. We have a big sign that says, mm-hmm. every soul matters. Mm-hmm. Every soul matters. And that is not just a catchphrase or anything. That's the DNA of First Baptist.
5: Oh, amen. Yeah. Pastor amen. Eric, I can say that Pastor Eric is the nicest person I know.
3: He's just genuinely a nice guy, just brimming with kindness.
5: Yeah. He's a nice guy. How big is the group that generally comes?
4: So right now for the ESL, for mm-hmm. the English second language, right now we are up to, I believe the last number was like 67.
5: Oh, wow.
3: Wow. That's amazing.
4: And it seems like every week, a friend will tell somebody and say, listen. So the way we've decided to do it, we decided to do what's called an open registration.
3: Mm-hmm.
4: So people, you know, we started on the 9th of September, but we tell people, you can come at any point, and then we'll help you if, you know, we help you catch up if you need to. But we wanted to make it accessible for
5: everybody. I bet you they really like it.
4: Yes, yes.
5: Yeah. You know, because, you know, everybody probably has a time in their life where they're feeling alone.
4: Mm-hmm. Mm-hmm.
5: But I would imagine if you can't speak English and you're in, that'd be really tough. And then you get around, hey, I'm not the only guy.
4: Well, that has been one of the beautiful things about it is that, you know, even though it's, you know, we've been only been running for 3 weeks,
3: mm-hmm.
4: you can see how that community is starting to build. You know, people wow. come and they feel comfortable. We, like at 6 o'clock, if they come and we are at the atrium of the church, that's where we eat. And, mm-hmm. you know, you can see the people coming and it's been remarkable. And
5: they probably the buzz is.
4: Yeah. Oh, it's one of the coolest things I tell people the first Wednesday when we first started,
3: mm-hmm.
4: There were a few announcements that we needed to make, right?
3: Mm-hmm.
4: But like I said, you know, a lot of the people that came, English is very limited. So mm-hmm. we couldn't just make the announcement in English because, you know, it might get lost.
3: Yeah.
4: But we had the blessing of having, we have a brother that has a Chinese ministry in our church, mm-hmm. Brother Thomas. And then we have one of our students, she's also helps with the like administrative kind of thing. She's mm-hmm. from Brazil. So at one point that Wednesday, we were able to make the announcement in Spanish, in Portuguese, in Chinese.
5: Oh, wow.
4: So you had all those nations.
5: It was wild.
4: Oh, it was so amazing.
5: That'd be fun to just go see.
4: Yes.
3: Yeah.
5: Yes. Right?
4: And, so yeah, the Lord, it's just remarkable.
5: So you said too, this is a bigger organization than just.
4: Well, it's a ministry of the church. This is a ministry of the church.
5: No, I mean outside of the church.
4: Yeah. So So ESL, like the Florida Baptist Convention, has a department that works with just reaching out.
5: Okay, and that's where they have and they create the curriculum?
4: So there are different curriculums, the different companies that actually have different curriculums. We use one in particular that was suggested to us by the different other ministers that we talked about mm-hmm. and that we talked with when we were trying to, you know, put all this together. And it's a very well known, it's called Intercambio, which is
3: okay.
4: Yeah,
3: I've used some of their stuff when I was training. I was learning Japanese and Spanish.
4: Yeah.
3: So yeah,
4: it's a wonderful curriculum. I mean, it's really broken down into, you know, like from the very very very, very basics.
5: So are you the teacher?
4: I'm not the teacher, no.
5: No, you're not. You teach. How in the world could one person teach?
4: No. We have a team. So right now we have 12 or 13 teachers.
5: Wow. Oh, wow.
4: Yes.
5: Yeah, I'm impressed.
4: So when I tell you that the Lord has assembled an amazing team, the way we did it was, when we first were just trying to see how we can recruit volunteers, we asked Pastor Eric, we said, listen, we need to announce this to the congregation and say, mm-hmm. whoever, you know, wants to be a part of, be a volunteer.
3: Mm-hmm.
4: And it's been remarkable. We have people that have taught ESL they have been missionaries in China. They have been, and wow. right now they're members of our church.
5: Oh, that's great.
4: And so the Lord has assembled this team. So right now we have, like I said, I believe it's 12 or 13. My wife would be the one that tell you for sure.
3: Yeah.
4: But I'm trying to think of the different, because like I said, we have four classes. Mm. We have the intro, the beginners, the intermediate, and the advanced. So those volunteers are the ones that teach the class. Mm-hmm. And like I said, they're native speakers. They don't speak any other language other than English. Mm-hmm. And so, and again, that's with the purpose of really helping the people kind of get immersed in that and kind of force them, if you will, so they can practice.
5: How big is a class, for example?
4: So right now, our biggest classes are actually the intro, which is the very, very, very basic, and the advanced. Right now, at those classes, I think we're running about 20-ish people.
2: Wow.
4: On each class.
5: And so it'll just take the introductory.
4: Mm-hmm.
5: It's one class.
4: Mm-hmm.
5: And it's one teacher.
4: Three teachers.
5: Three teachers in that class.
4: Correct.
5: So you have somebody that's Chinese and...
4: No. So they only speak English. In the class, they only speak English.
5: So, okay. So,
4: yes.
5: Wow, how do you... That has to be tricky.
4: It could be, but because the...
5: Well, you know what, though? I remember when, back in the day, when... Mm-hmm. Everything in America was done on the American system, mm-hmm. and the rest of the world was in metric. Mm-hmm. And when metric started getting involved in manufacturing and everything in this country, it became clear you can't try to do both.
4: Mm-hmm, mm-hmm, mm-hmm.
5: You can't try to mix them up. You have to kind of. Yeah. So that makes sense.
4: Yeah. Yeah. So that's what we want. And you know, different ministries do it differently.
2: Yeah.
4: You know, we have some ministries that they have people that speak you know the language, but as we learn, you know, before we launched it, we spoke with many other ministries, and it really made sense to us to have teachers that only spoke English,
2: mm-hmm.
4: because that's what the students want to learn. That's what the learners want to learn.
2: Yeah.
4: And then that way, again, you are in an environment where
2: you have to figure it out.
4: But the beautiful thing is, part of it, that the curriculum that we use, mm-hmm. is designed for that. It's designed for depending on the level that you add. Mm-hmm. So it helps. You know, that's what the teachers are able, and they have tools, and they have different things they do. But my
2: Spanish classes were like that.
4: Yeah,
2: your homework assignments were given in Spanish.
4: Yeah.
2: Like everything that was said in the class was in Spanish.
5: But that's how you learn.
2: That's how you learn.
4: Ooh, absolutely.
5: You know, I've tried on numerous occasions to learn Spanish.
4: Uh-huh.
2: Yeah.
5: And I had an app on my phone and all kinds of different things. But it really only came down to a memorization thing.
4: Mm-hmm.
5: So it didn't work for me.
4: Yeah.
5: Whereas if you're in a class like this, it's you got to function.
4: Yes.
2: Yeah.
4: Yes.
2: Yeah.
5: You know, I guess you got to come in and everybody has to say good morning or good evening. And then you retain that a little better.
4: Absolutely. I remember my first year of college,
2: mm-hmm.
4: My English professor, this is back in Puerto Rico.
2: Mm-hmm.
4: He did not speak any Spanish, mm-hmm. my English professor. Mm-hmm. He only spoke English. He knew maybe two words in Spanish. That's all.
2: Yeah, yeah.
4: Maybe, you know, how to get food or something like that. Yeah. I don't remember. And I recall the first time I walked in and he started just speaking in English, because that's what I would. And I'm going like, okay, what am I going to do now?
5: What did he say?
4: What am I going to do now? And but he was remarkable. Like he would tell us, listen, this is what we're going to do.
2: Mm-hmm.
4: And he will force us, like he will make us interview people in English.
2: Mm.
4: And he will tell us that, listen, I will know if you're interviewing a native speaker or if you're interviewing somebody that is bilingual.
2: Mm-hmm.
4: I could tell. Yeah. I could pick up the accent. I could pick up, because he wanted to force us to speak with only, you know, English speakers. Yeah. And I cannot tell you how grateful I am that really forced me. And like you said, you know, it really helped me a lot.
2: Yeah.
4: In just learning.
5: Well, I would think it's fun, too.
4: Yes, it is. Mm-hmm. It is.
5: You know, is. You probably hear words and you laugh, too.
4: Mm-hmm. Because
5: you know, some words is just, you know, that's a strange word.
4: Yeah. Yeah. And I'll tell you, when I say that the Lord has assembled an amazing team, I'm probably underselling it. Because these people, these volunteers, we go... you see, I mean, we get into classrooms and we kind of peek, you know, see how, and it's amazing how they've connected to the people are connected to them, and they're doing all kinds of activities and stuff like that to help.
5: You know, I'd almost like to be a fly on the wall.
3: I'm gonna have to schedule a Wednesday night.
4: Yeah,
3: and
4: you
3: slip
4: can
3: over
4: just
3: there.
4: Come and
3: see that.
4: It's a lot of fun.
3: That's amazing.
5: We need to get the phones ringing.
3: Yeah.
5: We are at our fundraiser here, and that is the idea here.
3: Yeah.
5: So 386-756-9994. And did we mention we got matching money?
3: That's right. $2,000 matching money.
5: So we can turn with your help, we can turn $2,000 into four.
3: That's right.
5: That's pretty good. If you do that with your own money.
3: Yeah.
4: That's a pretty good deal.
5: Yeah. Almost not. You almost need that now.
3: That's right.
5: And we realize, you know, things are tight. And every day I go by the gas station, I go, oh, wow.
3: Yeah.
5: $4 and how much?
3: Yeah.
5: And we realize that. But we hope you do realize the value of this ministry to our community. And it's kind of like... you know, I view it as like a resource, like the water company, the electric company, you know, and the society can't function without those. And I really think the system can't function either without us.
3: Yeah.
5: And and unlike, you know, we can't force people to, you know, if you listen. You have to pay for it.
3: Yeah. No.
5: Yeah, we can't do that. So we can't raise the rates. We can't.
3: Yeah.
5: You know,
3: we depend on our listeners' generosity. And, you know, we've been here for 30 years now. Thank you to so many people who've supported us through all these years. Something they brought up downstairs is we've had over half of the people that have called have been first-time donors.
5: Oh, isn't that great?
3: So if you've never given to a radio station before, you've never given to us before, open up your pocket just once. It could be $10. Give us a call. We'll turn it into 20 because we're matching money, right? And get a free resource. Ask the operator. They've got a table and three bookshelves full of free Christian resources from some of the best authors out there like Dr. James Dobson, Dr. Charles Stanley, Dr. John MacArthur, Alistair Begg, you name it. 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So if you've never given before, I encourage you to give us a call, 386-756-9094, and find out the meaning of this verse. It is more blessed to give than to receive. So thank you. Give us a call right now, 386-756-9094.
5: Hold up one second there, Bobby. There's one thing I want to say that we won't give you.
3: A hard right? time? A headache?
5: We're not going to bombard you. Well, maybe you will. But we're not going to bombard you with messages, phone calls, literature and everything. We don't have the money to bombard you with literature and stuff. Yeah. But I think that's important. We live in a day and age today. People are getting sick of all the robocalls, and we don't do robocalls.
3: No.
5: We don't
3: do robotexts either.
5: We will periodically want to send you something. 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So 386-756-9094. 9094. 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

0: Occasionally, I'll think, if I could be around one biblical character today, who would I choose? More often than not, Barnabas is my answer. Barnabas was apparently such an encouraging person that the leaders of the early church gave him the nickname, Son of Encouragement. Encouragement is the art of providing a fresh dose of courage in a life where it is missing. The famous Army General George S. Patton said, "Courage is fear holding on a minute longer." 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This is David Jeremiah, encouraging you to get on the road to new life. Discover God's encouragement on Route 66.
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2: And we're back. Fall Fundraiser 2026. We're here with Pastor Luis Miranda, and Bill and Bobby are in here with me, and I'm John. Thank you for that call. Still on the line right now. And Pastor Luis, we've been talking about your English as a second language classes. You also have a Spanish service that you preach out at First Baptist Daytona Beach. And remind me again the address out there. I believe it's like
3: 10 First Baptist Parkway. Yeah.
2: Yes. Mm-hmm. All right. So 10 First Baptist Parkway. Mm-hmm. It's quite a drive out there. It's beautiful, like long driveway out there. I love going out there, and I've been out there for the men's breakfast a few times and a couple other events. But this is so interesting. We were just talking about your English as a second language classes. How it's immersive. They have to speak English throughout the class, and that makes it easier to find teachers as well, because you're only looking for native English speakers. And you know, it reminds me, I spent 2 weeks in Bolivia, and when I went, I was maybe beginner to conversational in Spanish. Like I had a pretty decent vocabulary, but by the time I left, I was fluent. I was in the market bartering, you know, because you don't buy anything at face price.
3: No, you don't.
2: It's always you got to barter. You got to go back and forth. So I had a wonderful time down there, and I actually had a friend I went to college with who started a language course where people would go to different places to learn. Learn foreign languages. It was set up through our university system in America here, but they would go stay with a family in a different country and learn the language, the native language of that country, because they live with them and they couldn't speak English. And you got to learn. So it's so interesting to see that, you know, on the back, kind of going the other way with the English as a second language class, you know, and the kind of unity that you're building out there, and it's all done from the heart of Christ.
3: Yes, it is.
4: Well, I have a question on that, and that's, you know, the people who come, are they all just Christians?
3: No. This is open to the community.
4: Open to everybody.
3: And so we do have several of our students that are from our congregation. But I will tell you that probably roughly about between 70 or 75% of the students that we have registered are just people from the community. They just come. I mean, I'm sure some of them may have churches of their own.
4: Does First Baptist kind of interject and give them some biblical understanding?
3: Well, what we're hoping to do is, and you know, like I said at the beginning, we want to be Christ to them. And what I mean by that is, if you see, we obviously we talk, you know, just in the scripture, and we just see when Jesus interacted with anybody. If anybody had a need, Jesus met that need. I mean, I'm talking about physical need, whether it was healing, whether it was whatever, whatever is it, you know, was food, you know, multiply the bread, the fish, and all that. because, and then that way, in Jesus' case, he, by doing that, he will reveal himself to them and say, I can meet this need, but right. you have a bigger need.
2: Yes.
3: And the bigger need is you need to know me. Yes. And that's what we're hoping to do. We're hoping to be Christ mm-hmm. to the people, and by not only meeting a need, but also, you know, letting them know, you know, we, God loves you. God mm-hmm. loves you. And you have a church here that loves you. And we want to share with you and talk to you with you about that, mm-hmm. that love. And about
4: I imagine that it will have to lead to that.
2: Mm-hmm. Yeah, and I mean, you know, I love this because, you know, so many times, I'm sure you've been out on the street doing street ministry, and so many times people just, you know, they don't, I don't know, just leave me alone, you know, I don't want to hear. But when someone, if someone comes up and says, hey, I'm willing to help you, mm-hmm. let's say you have a need, you have this need, let me help you. Mm-hmm. Mm-hmm. You're going to listen to that person.
4: Yeah, more you'll be more receptive.
2: Yeah, you're going to be a lot more receptive and listen mm-hmm. a lot better than someone who's just saying, hey, you sinner. You
3: know? Well, I forget who was it. I think it was one. Was it Roosevelt? I don't remember which right now. But there's a quote that says, people would not care how much you know until they know how much you care.
2: Yes.
3: Yeah. And that's what we're hoping to do. We're hoping to, by meeting a real, you know, and obviously we've seen it's a real need mm-hmm. that people, you know, they want to learn English. They want, because again, that could literally change their lives in terms of, you know, finances or work and all that. Mm-hmm. But that being a tool for us to share, say, listen, yes, English can change your physical life. You, mm-hmm. you can change your life here. Mm-hmm. I want to introduce you to somebody that can change your eternal life.
2: Yeah. Amen.
3: And that way, be able to meet also that need, which is, we all know, it's the biggest need.
2: Absolutely. Yeah. Absolutely.
4: We need you to give your last to

0: They can also email at fbcinfo@firstbaptist.org. Mm-hmm. And they can, like I said, if they go to our website too, it's firstbaptist.org, they're going to find.
1: They'll find it on firstbaptist.org.
0: Yeah, they mm-hmm. do. They do. Mm-hmm.
1: You can contact
2: us. It's amazing
1: us.
2: Y'all got that. It's amazing y'all got that address as well.
0: Yeah.
2: Out of all the First Baptist churches really? In America,
0: yeah,
2: y'all got firstbaptist.org. Yeah. So it's firstbaptist.org.
1: Was on the ball.
2: Yeah.
0: Firstbaptist.org, yeah.
2: Mm-hmm. And so, yeah, that go check that out. English as a second language. If you know anyone who's needing to learn in English, you know, if you have a family member or whoever, it's just an amazing program. It's an inspiration. And we look forward to hearing more about it probably next share-a-thon. Yeah, we'd love to hear more about it, see how it's going. I'm sure it's only going to grow and bear much fruit for the kingdom of heaven.
0: Well, I appreciate it. And I will tell you guys, it's been amazing. It's a blessing to be here. And I honestly mean, personally, I didn't know about this ministry. Oh. And I will tell you that right now you have somebody that is going to go out and tell everybody about this ministry.
1: Thank you very much.
0: And just let them know, you know, what a wonderful ministry you have. And just tune in. And so now.
1: Thank you.
0: Yeah.
2: Thank you.
0: I will let anybody that I have a chance, I will let them know. Tune in.
2: Yes,
1: we say this all the time. We're all in this together.
0: Absolutely.
2: That's right.
0: Absolutely.
2: That's
0: absolutely.
2: Right. And we have Christian resources. You give us a call right now, 386-756-9094. 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

0: Once upon a time, far and away, lived a strong and brave knight.
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6: 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Happy Friday. It's the Cornerstone's Fall Fundraiser 2026. 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
7: That's right. Fall Fundraiser 2026. Thank you for listening. Thank you for tuning in. We have Scott Sheldon from Progressive Medical Research. And man, it's just a privilege to have you on, Scott. We've, you know, Lucas and I have slipped up there a couple of times for your Wednesday outreach or Thursday outreaches. And just tell us about kind of the process of what led you to start doing these outreaches. Mm-hmm. and just kind of tell us. I went just to share my part of it.
8: Sure.
7: I went back, I think it was in around like February. It was earlier in this year. It was in the early spring. And I saw what was going on. There's maybe, you know, 30 to 50 people there. And then I came back probably like, 4 weeks ago, and there's over 100. And then you tell me yesterday y'all had 180. God is just really using this mightily. So tell us about how this is, how this has all come about from Progressive Medical Research.
8: Right. To, what are we doing this?
7: Yeah,
8: right.
7: Yeah.
8: Well, I kind of want to start off with a story first.
7: Absolutely.
8: About 9:30 at night, 3 months ago, I believe it was, and my dates may be a little bit off there, but I'm approximating. I get a text on my phone. And I usually turn my phone off at 9 o'clock, and I'm not going to look at it till the next day, which is what we probably all should do. Maybe 6 o'clock. I don't know.
7: For sure.
8: And so I get this text, and I look at it, and I think, well, that's interesting. There's a picture of a missing person. And when I look at the picture, I zoom in, and I'm like, pretty sure I know this person because they've been to the outreach place where we're at. And so there's an 800 number, and I call the 800 number, and there's a lady that picks up. And I said, I got this text, and I said, I'm pretty sure I know who it is, and I'm pretty sure I know that he's here in Daytona Beach. And she said, who are you? And I said, we have an outreach center, but I said, I work with a medical research company. We have this outreach center. And she goes, are you sure it's this person? And I said, I'm fairly certain, but I said, let me go the next day because I said, hopefully we'll see him there and we can go ahead and, double check. I said, can you tell me a little bit about what's going on? And she goes, find out if it's this person and call me back. And I said, oh, okay. So then the next day I go back, and we are feeding people at 1 o'clock every day, 7 days a week. And I'm there, and sure enough, this guy that I think is on the wanted missing person poster is there. So I pull him aside and I say, hey, I said, I got this weird text yesterday. And I said, this looks just like you. And I lifted it up and I showed him. And he started tearing up. And I said, well, why don't you come inside and let's talk. Tell me what's going on. And he said, he goes, that's me. And he goes, I'm exhausted. He goes, I can't do this anymore. Mm. And I said, how can we help you? And he said, I don't know. And I said, well, I'm going to call this person, let them know that you're here. And so I called the lady back and I said, hey, by the way, I just confirmed this is the person. And she said, you got to be kidding me. And I said, well, no, I said, it really is this person. And she said, he has a wife and two children, a 17-year-old son and a 15-year-old daughter. And all of them think he's been dead for 3 months. And a father who has grieved the loss of his son.
7: Wow.
8: And I said, really? She said, yeah. She goes, can you help us out? And I said, well, I said, are they willing to take this person back? She goes, are you kidding me? She goes, imagine being 15 years old. Think about this.
9: Yeah,
8: 15-year-old daughter. And you think your father has died and you have no idea what's happened to him. And you have a 17-year-old son who's ready to go out in the world. That's a scary time already. And then this person you think is dead. And you don't know what's happened to this person. And so we coordinated then to get him on a bus and to get him back. And we brought him in. We gave him clothes. We gave him food. We gave him cigarettes. Mm-hmm. We gave him what he needed to make it on the bus all the way there.
7: Yeah.
8: And he reunited with his family. Now, there's obviously a lot more to that story. There's a lot more to why did he just disappear. But that's okay. That wouldn't have happened had we not been there doing what we were doing and having the community that we're experiencing there.
7: Wow.
8: And you know, you asked me a really interesting question. How did this whole thing come about?
7: Yeah.
8: And I'll be really honest with you. This has nothing to do with my abilities or my how good I am. This has nothing to do with that. This literally was, we purchased this property. When I say we, Progressive Medical Research, purchased this property last year. And we were going to let an organization use this property for free. It's called Free Medical Society, the Volusia Free Medical Society. About 2 weeks before we closed on the property, I think it was June, if I recall correctly, of last year, we got a call from the director of the Volusia Free Clinic. He said, by the way, Fifth Third Bank has offered us a property and a build out. In other words, they're not only going to give us the property, they're going to build it out. And I've been there. It's beautiful.
7: Mm-hmm.
8: And I said, well, that's obviously a much better deal for you. Take that deal. So then Alex, Dr. White and I talked and he said, should I still buy this? And I said, you know, I think you should, because I said, we never know what could happen from it. So we bought it. We did a couple things, you know, roofing stuff and everything else, painting. And I was over there and next door there was a group of guys who were, you know, struggling. And so I called Dr. White and I said, hey, by the way, Dr. White, I said, this was right around Thanksgiving. And I said, would you mind if I just take some food over there and, you know, just give some food to the guys next door? He said, yeah, no problem. So I did that. I took some food over them. And then at Christmas, I said, hey, why don't we do it inside? I said, do you mind if I use the inside to do it? He goes, yeah, use it. What the heck? So we did that. And, you know, first little thing was Christmas, and I just made some food and brought it over there, and I was like, whoever shows up. And we had about 10 people, 12 people that showed up. And what I saw was a group of people who were struggling, number one, but I saw a group of people who were way more generous than I am. And I learned from that, and I said, wow, there's a lot I can learn here. So selfishly, I said, I want to be around these people more because I want to learn more. And when I say selfless, here's an example. They get a meal, let's say from Halifax Urban Ministry, they get a hot meal and they run out of food and somebody will come through the gate and we're out of food. And so they will just on their own say, well, here, you take it. You look like you need it more than me. Now, they haven't eaten in a day or two, but they're still giving of the last of what they have. And that just really meant a lot to me. So from that, I said, let's see if we can maybe, you know, do some feeding on a regular basis, not just like, you know, Christmas, Thanksgiving, whatever. And so I said, well, we're a medical research company. This is not what we do for a living, right? I mean, we are a for-profit company.
7: Yeah.
8: And I said, but I know there's great organizations that are doing stuff like this. So let me talk to them. So the first two connections I made was with Halifax Urban Ministries, which is an organization, a not-for-profit in the area, and then Volusia Recovery Alliance, because the area that we're at 939 South Ridgewood, is a very drug-infested area.
7: Yes.
8: And so not knowing what I'm doing, I said, let's reach out to the experts. So and I have a girl that works with me as well. Her name is Lauren, and everything that I say here is because of her, because she's so organized and able to get everything done. I'm just the guy that shows up and, you know, bebops in the door, and she's got everything taken care of. So, but I talked to her and I said, hey, listen, let's contact these two companies, organizations. And so the first day that someone arrived was Volusia Recovery Alliance, and there was a lady by the name of Missy. Mm-hmm. And she came over and she goes, well, you're in a great spot here. And I said, thank you. I didn't know we were in a great spot. She goes, no, you are. She goes, we want to put a Narcan dispenser on the side of your building. And I said, oh, okay, sure, let's do that. So we put a Narcan dispenser. Mm-hmm. And she goes, and I said, we're calling Halifax Urban Ministries because I said, we've done feeding, and I would go to I'd go to Walmart, I'd go to all these different places, I'd buy food, you know, stuff you can open on the street, you know, tuna that you can open on with a can and without an opener, and all these things I was doing, and I'm like running myself ragged. I'm like, I am not going to make this. This is crazy.
7: Yeah.
8: And I would have people just knocking on the door, and so I called Halifax Urban Ministry. I said, hey, by the way, I know what you guys do, and I know you feed people, and I know that you bring hot meals to people. Mm-hmm. I said, would you be willing to come to our location and feed some people?
7: Yeah.
8: And they said, yeah, we could probably do that. I said, how many do you need? And I said, I don't know, maybe, you know, 20 meals? I said, I really don't know. So the first individual that came, the driver that usually comes was out. Mm-hmm. And so the chaplain for Halifax Urban Ministry, Trace is his name, showed up. Young kid, long hair.
7: Yeah.
8: I'm like, dude, you're perfect for this. I said, thank you for showing up. Well, he showed up one time. And he brought food in a cooler, right, all the hot food. Mm-hmm. And when he was done, he said, I don't know what's happening here, but he goes, I want to be involved in this. And same with Volusia Recovery. Missy goes, I'm not sure what's happening here, but she goes, I want to be involved. And I said, fantastic. So from that, we had two anchors right there. Mm-hmm. And from that, it is simply growing and growing and growing to where today we feed anywhere from 160 to 200 people every single day, 7 days a week.
7: Wow.
8: And when I say we, let me caveat that. It's not me doing this. This is not Progressive Medical Research doing this. What this is using the organizations that are doing the right things in the area, mm-hmm. and using them and their expertise to do this. So Halifax Urban Ministry is the ones that bring the hot food. Volusia Recovery does the Narcan. I don't know anything about Narcan. You know, like I wouldn't know how to put up a Narcan dispenser, but they do all that. Mm-hmm. And what we found was in doing this, now we've done this, so this was kind of the middle of January. Mm-hmm. And I told Lauren, who I work with, I said, Lauren, we need to have a big event with all of these organizations and figure out who's even in the area, right? Mm-hmm. And so we did I said, let's do it once a quarter. So we did our first quarterly event in February. And in that time, we had a bunch of, and I'm driving to this place and I'm thinking, no one, like, is anyone even gonna be there, right? Like I'm driving there and I'm thinking, gosh, we put out the word to all these organizations, would you come, and we're going to feed some people. We're going to try to get clothes. We're just scrambling at whatever we can do. Mm-hmm. And And I'm driving there and I'm talking to Lauren on the phone. I'm like, Lauren, don't be surprised if nobody shows up. I said, I don't even know. Why would anybody come? They don't even know who we are and we don't know who they are. And I turn on Ridgewood, I turn in, and there's probably 15 to 20 cars that are lined up to get into the back fence where we were doing our thing.
7: Yeah.
8: And I thought, this is interesting.
7: Yeah.
8: And the reason it's interesting and the reason that we can't take credit for anything is because this. All we do in the Christian walk is we walk in what God is doing.
7: Amen.
8: And when we look at throughout the scriptures, every single time God provides, and we live in what that is. Even Jesus Christ, what did he say? He said strange things. For example, he said, I don't do anything except that which my Father in heaven tells me to do. Mm. And then he said the following, he goes, the words that I speak, they're not my words. They're the words of my Father who lives in heaven. And he lived this example of literally living in the flow of what the Almighty God himself is doing on the earth. And so I always tell people, look, we're experiencing this really crazy thing that's happening at 939 South Ridgewood, but it may dry up, and that's okay. We are not responsible for the outcome. We're responsible to simply show up. Mm-hmm. And it's just like with Cornerstone Radio. You guys have a share-a-thon going on right now, right? We're raising money because this is so important to what is happening here in Daytona Beach. But we're not responsible for the outcome. So we simply put the word out there and allow God to do what he's going to do. And it's a beautiful thing.
7: Amen.
8: But to continue that story of the first time in February is we were looking for somebody that could do bike repair. And we called.
7: Yeah, I remember that.
8: Yeah, we called every bike person in the area. Well, when I say we, Lauren's the one that does everything, so I'm going to give her credit for everything. Mm. She's calling all these bike places, saying, "Hey, by the way, we're going to do this crazy thing where we've noticed a lot of homeless people have bikes and they're broken. Their steering wheel's broken. Their brakes are all this. Would you come and just do the bike repairs for free?" And we got no, and we got no, and we got no, and we got no, and we got no. And so I said, okay, Lauren, I said, now call every one of them back and ask them the following. I said, maybe we can't fix bikes, but maybe we can just provide bike locks. Because I said, the biggest problem is that people, they lose their bikes all the time because they get stolen.
7: It's stolen. Oh, yeah. Everything is stolen.
8: Yeah. So we looked on Amazon. We were scouring, can we buy, I said, buy 200 light box, bike locks. Mm-hmm. And we were looking at bulk stuff and we were looking everywhere. And I said, call everyone back and say the following. We don't need your help. Thank you for at least listening to us. But could we just buy your bikes at the bike locks at cost so we can at least deliver that on this day? And no. And I told Lauren, don't worry about it. I said, none of this that we've done has been ourselves. I said, if it's meant to be, the Lord will have to provide it. And so I show up, I open the back gate, and I'm like, hi, who are you, right? People coming in, oh, I'm with, Volusia Recovery. I'm with this. I'm with whatever. Yeah. And we had so many people. It was. I think the number of not-for-profits that showed up, it was somewhere in the vicinity of 10 to 12 people, and it was packed in the back. And there was a guy in a big, giant 4x4 red truck with a beard down to his belt. Mm-hmm. And I look at him, and I said, hi. I said, can I help you? And he goes, yeah, I'm here for this event. And I said, who are you with? He goes, nobody. And I said, okay, well, do you mind parking out here? Because we don't have any more room in there. And he goes, no, but all my tools are back there. And I said, tools for what? He goes, I know how to fix bikes. Oh, wow. And he said, somebody told me there was this thing and you might need somebody to fix bikes. He goes, so I showed up. And he had a dog that was giant in the side of his car. And I said, we've been waiting for you. I said, I've got a spot right here for you. And so he backs his truck up, and sure enough, he fixes bikes for the day. And it's just, this is the example. This is the what is happening there. This is not Lauren. This is not me. This is not Progressive Medical Research. Thankfully, we have Dr. White, who is so giving that he believes in this. And we have sunk a large amount of money doing this because we so believe that the community needs this.
7: Yes.
8: And we are working with these not-for-profits, but what we have learned from this job, from this work that we're doing, is that there's a lot of cracks in the system.
7: Yes.
8: And
7: yes,
8: when I say cracks, the for-profit businesses have got to come alongside the not-for-profits and fill those cracks. And it's not because they're not doing a great job. Mm-hmm. It's because the way that they raise money and what their restraints are based on that raising the money means that there are oftentimes things that they cannot do that the business community needs to step up and do.
7: Amen.
8: And I'll give you a great I'm going to give you a great example of that. We had a Thursday event, and Thursdays is when we do more things. We do not only the food and the Narcan and all that stuff, but we also do clothing. We do clothing distribution. We do food that people can take home with them. We do STD testing. We do a lot of stuff.
7: Yeah.
8: ID cards.
7: ID cards. That's so cool.
8: It's amazing.
7: For those who haven't been, who haven't seen this, it's amazing. I mean, they can come in there. They can get a haircut. They can get ready for a job interview. They can get clothes for an interview. They can go get their ID, which gets stolen all the time. If someone's homeless, it's so hard to keep anything because you got to sleep sometime.
8: Right.
7: And you don't have any way to lock your stuff up, and people will walk up to you while you're sleeping and steal all your stuff. And oftentimes, they lose their IDs. Well, then, guess what they have to get an ID?
8: Yeah.
7: Two pieces of mail and all this other stuff. What address do you send that to, right? So I love that the tax collector's office comes in there and they can get an ID the same day.
8: That day.
7: Oh, yeah. My gosh. When I saw that, I was like, this is a miracle.
8: It is a miracle because this wasn't like I said, I told Lauren, I said, hey, let's call a tax collector's office and tell them, hey, by the way, we want you to come and do this. And I'm thinking, dude. Have you ever tried to get your driver's license? Who in the world is going to do this?
7: Yeah.
8: And sure enough, the right person we talked to, Lauren talked to the right person, and they said, this is a great idea. And they talked to their boss, and the boss came the first time. And I told Lauren, I said, if we don't have people getting IDs, they're never coming back. Because they said, we'll try it one time. If nobody needs an ID, then we're not coming back and wasting our time. I said, no problem. So sure enough, the first day they show up and they've got their cameras, they've got their computers, they got everything, and they get it right there on site. And if they are homeless, we can put intersections for them. But anyway, we're paying for all of this. See, that's the thing. Mm-hmm. Like it's worse than what is my address is it's $26 or $56 or whatever it is. I don't remember off the top of my head. Who's got that money? If you ask for $5, it's too much for them. Yeah. And so this is the problem. And this is where the business community needs to come in and step in. And this is where they need to fill the gaps. But I'll give you a great example. Well, anyway, so that's another example where they came in. We did 15 IDs the first day. And by the time we were done, the manager of the location pulls me up aside and goes, What is going on here? And I said, what? I said, what do you mean?
9: I'm trying to figure out. Yeah.
8: I said, God's moving in ways that we can't explain. But the way that I figured out that we really need to step into a role as a business community, and I'm talking to all business owners out there, I don't care what business you are, you need to fill in these cracks. And here's a great example of that. We had a person on Thursday that showed up, and she was there, I mean, right at 7 a.m. And we don't open up till 1 p.m., you know?
7: Yeah.
8: And I talked to her and I said, hey, can I help you? And she goes, I need help. She goes, I'm ready to clean up my life. And we have this happen a lot. And that's why we have Volusia Recovery Alliance. Absolutely. So I call Missy Volusia Recovery Alliance. And she, I don't know if she probably gets tired of me calling, but I call her all the time. I say, hey, Missy.
7: Yeah.
8: I say, I got this lady here. I say, can you help us? Of course, she jumps in the car, comes right away.
7: Mm-hmm.
8: She spends 5 hours on the phone trying to find a place where we can detox her, number one. You can't just get off drugs. You have to detox for a lot of these drugs.
7: Yep.
8: And so there has to be a safe way to do this. We have to detox her first, and then we have to get her into a treatment program.
7: Mm-hmm.
8: She's scouring everywhere for it. They know. They know all these places. They know exactly what to do.
7: Mm-hmm.
8: 5 hours. We go, so 7 o'clock in the morning, she comes, she's scouring. At the end of the time when we feed, which is usually 1 to 2 o'clock, and we've run out of food by this time,
7: mm-hmm.
8: I come back and, you know, Missy's in tears, and she's like, she goes, what are we going to do? I said, what are you talking about? Mm-hmm. She goes, we found her a fantastic location in Jacksonville, Florida. And she goes, they're willing to detox her, and they're also willing to, you know, give her her, you know, get into a rehab program. And she has a family member who is supportive of this and will be a support for her. And she goes, but how do we get her there? Mm. Now, they are not allowed to put people in their car and drive them to treatment. Because there are rule, there are, you know, their funding says this is how, this is what the funding's for, and this is exactly what it's for. And you understand that because you're dealing with the government, and there are certain things you can say.
7: Yep.
8: So she goes, this is amazing. And I said, I'm looking at her, and she's crying, the girl's crying.
7: Yeah.
8: And I'm like, I'm looking at Lauren, and I'm like, I have Uber on my phone.
7: Yeah.
8: I said, what are you talking about? And she goes, well, our funding will not allow us to put someone in an Uber and send them based on our funding. And Halifax Urban Ministry is like, we're not allowed to do it either.
7: Mm-hmm.
8: And I said, well, this is insane. And I looked up, I'm like, $150.
7: Mm-hmm.
8: We can get her into treatment and change her life. And so I just ordered the Uber, sent him up, you know. And this is where I say businesses have got to fill in the cracks where not-for-profits, which are doing an amazing job,
7: mm-hmm.
8: where their funding falls short. They are not allowed. Like, for example, I had somebody the other day come to me. It was Volusia Recovery, and they said, we are out of what we need, mm-hmm. and we cannot get more because our funding prohibits this thing that they needed. And I said, what are we talking about? $1,500. I'm like, it's just a no-brainer, right? Like, of course we're going to fund this.
7: Yeah.
8: And there's time after time after time where we see this. So everything that we think we're doing or why we're doing it seems to change because as we're going along, we realize the businesses have to get involved with not-for-profits.
9: Well, it's a big thing. It's a big problem. It's not a small problem. You're finding that out.
7: You're finding all the cracks in it too.
9: Yeah.
7: And those cracks are, if it wasn't for people like you, those people just fall right back through the cracks.
8: They do, sadly. And then
7: we see the overdose death.
9: Well, I've been involved somewhat in these kind of things for a long period of time, and the problem has always been, and it always keeps getting bigger.
7: Mm-hmm.
8: True.
9: So you have to ask yourself the question, what do you do about it? Yeah. And a Christian can't do nothing.
8: Right.
9: Nothing is not an option.
8: Right.
9: So we need, the Bible has too many stories about people falling on hard times and Jesus says, when they tried to tell Jesus that you did all this for me, when did you do this for me? You did it when you did it for this one and this one and this one.
8: Yep, yep.
9: And, you know, you can't, if Christians stop giving and doing and helping, woe is us.
8: Of course. Amen. I mean, we are a Christian nation.
9: And we're only one community. This is a problem much bigger than just this community. So
8: yeah.
7: But we could lead other communities in seeing how to address it. You know, this community, like I was telling them earlier, is the highest overdose deaths in the state of Florida.
8: It is. Yeah. Yes.
7: And one of the highest rates in the country.
8: Yeah.
7: And you know, and so it's a great place to prove out mm-hmm. things that can be done. We do have a station ID break we have to do real quick. So if you would give us a call, 386-756-9094. That's 386-756-9094.
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0: How'd we get to the Americas? This is Ken Ham, author of the newly updated and expanded book, One Blood. Many scientists have assumed the very first settlers to arrive in the Americas had to go over the land, crossing land bridges, because they believe ancient man was too primitive to sail to the coast. But now researchers are rethinking this assumption. Many now think the evidence in North and South America suggests some people long ago did sail to the Americas to start new settlements. This fits with what we'd expect from the Bible. Noah and his sons were obviously shipbuilders and might have passed this skill on. Some of the people who left Babel probably left by boat as they began to explore this new world.
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2: 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Happy Friday. It's the Cornerstone's fall fundraiser. John, I just went downstairs and checked on our volunteers and had to wake them up. They said the phones aren't ringing. 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And you can text as well.
3: All right. And we're back with Scott Sheldon with Progressive Medical Research. And Scott, we were just talking off air. You know, you're seeing and it's being revealed to you. I think I see just as much as God is blessing what you're doing and enabling what you're doing, he's also revealing to you the cracks that people fall through.
4: Sure.
3: He's revealing to you this, what he's calling you to do and what he's calling you to make everyone else aware of that hasn't been there. You know, because a lot of us, most of the people listening here today have never been homeless.
4: Mm-hmm.
3: They've never been out on the street wondering where their next meal is coming from, had everything stolen from them, been beaten and hurt, and had all types of horrible things happen to them. You know, I've run into people that both of their parents were drug addicts.
4: Yeah.
3: And their parents died before they even got to know them. And then they're just out on the street.
4: Yeah.
3: No one cared.
4: Yeah. Yeah.
3: And they come up in this environment and they don't even know how to live a normal life. And there are so many people in our society and in our area that have never even, don't even know someone is out there that's like that. Wouldn't even be able to imagine what it's like to live that life. But there are things that we can do, especially those of us who have been blessed, never lived outside, you know, never been homeless, never been in these difficult situations, never been addicted. There are ways you can help those. There are so many that are in that situation that want to get out and don't know how.
4: Yeah.
3: Or they keep falling through these cracks and then right back in. And then when they get comfortable in that, they go back to their comfort, right? And it ends in jails, institutions, and death.
4: Yeah.
3: That's where these things end up.
4: It is sad.
3: And this is, but here's the thing. One day, we're going to stand before Jesus, and he's going to say, I was hungry, and you fed me. I was thirsty, and you gave me drink. I was in prison, and you visited me. I was sick, and you came to visit me. And we're going to say, when was that? When you've done it, and whatever you did unto the least of these, my brethren, you've done unto me.
4: Yeah.
3: And so I love how God is revealing to you the ways that these people are falling through the cracks so that you can say, hey, everyone, these cracks are here. I didn't know until God showed me through opening this door of ministry for me and seeing all this stuff happen. Hey, we can fix this. This is fixable, but we got to fix it.
4: Yeah.
3: And it's not that difficult to fix, but it's there. Mm-hmm. And we can, people like you people like me, people like our listeners, can step in, stand in the gap for our brothers and sisters out here on the street.
4: Yeah, I think that's the big, you know, question that people have is, what can I do? And yes. It's a great question.
3: Yes.
4: And there are things that you can do that will help, and there are things that you can do that will hinder.
3: Yes.
4: And just so you know, I've never been homeless, and I have never walked the streets. And so we had no idea what we were doing, which is good.
3: That's so great.
4: Yeah. Which is good, because, which is so important, because when you are relying upon God for everything.
3: Yes.
4: You know, there's an interesting thing that says that in the Bible, it talks about this. We have this treasure in cheap earthen vessels, that the excellency may be clearly be seen of God and not of man. Amen. Because people that know Scott Sheldon go, I know that knucklehead. What are you talking about? Is that what's going on? How is that possible? Mm. And it's because there's a power greater than us, and there's God working through us. So the excellency Amen. That's happening is clearly to be seen of God and not of us.
3: Amen.
4: Not of Scott Sheldon, not of Warren.
3: Yes.
4: It's just not. And it's not a progressive medical research, and it's not... This is happening because God's involved in it.
3: Amen.
4: And what we are doing there, most importantly than anything else, we're not there to get people off the streets. Mm. We're not there to try to get people off of drugs. Mm. We're not there to try to feed them and, you know, give them clothes and give them jobs. And that's not what we're there to do. The only thing that we're there to do, and I tell the volunteers that come every week, the only thing you're here to do is to look at someone in the eye and to, in some way, shape, or form, tell them that you care about them. Because these people walk in the street, they don't even look you in the eye, because

0: completely changes people's lives. And from that knowledge that people care about them, things then can happen. Yes. But until they know that there are people that care for them, there's a community that cares for them. And so what we're creating there is just a community of care. And that's all it is. We are not here to change people. Now, I will say a couple of things. You know, we put the Narcan dispenser, one of the first things we did, I think we did it in January or February, and that was Volusia Recovery. When I say we, it's not us, it's Volusia Recovery. And through that, the numbers are something like there's been 27 reversals so far, documented reversals from that Narcan machine in our building.
1: Wow.
0: What that means is 27 people are still alive today.
1: Wow.
0: Because there was a Narcan machine on the outside of the building that someone can come to 24 hours a day, 7 days a week, turn a lever, Narcan drops out. Narcan is what they use to reverse these opioid epidemics that we're talking about.
1: Yes.
0: And oh, by the way, just so the audience knows, the largest number of people that are dying for opioid overdoses right now, surprisingly, is not the drug addicts. Yeah. It is the elderly population in America.
2: Oh, wow.
0: And here's the reason why. You fall and break your hip, you go to the doctor. The doctor fixes your hip and gives you opioids.
2: You're
0: not remembering clearly. You take one. You're like, did I take that? I'm still in pain. You take another one. And next thing you know, you've overdosed. So the largest number of people. So when I say Narcan, mm-hmm. come to our building just to get Narcan. Go to Volusia Recovery Alliance and just to get Narcan. Because everybody needs it in their car. I don't care who you are.
1: Absolutely.
0: I don't care if you're not a drug addict.
1: Yeah.
0: Your parent, your spouse, somebody may overdose accidentally. And it's so important to have that because that will reverse it.
1: Immediately.
0: And it saves a lot of people's lives.
1: Yeah.
0: And so we see numbers like that that come in. We started doing STD testing, and this is another thing where, you know, we had no desire to do STD testing, but we had an organization that showed up one day, mm-hmm. said, "Hi, we're Serious Healthcare." I said, "Okay, what does that mean?" Mm-hmm. And they said, "We do STD testing, HIV, Hep C, you know, all these different STD testing, and we'll do it on your site." And I said, "Fantastic, we need that here." So they started doing that about 4 months ago. Mm. In that time frame, the number of people that we have diagnosed with HIV and hepatitis is mind-blowing. But here's the interesting thing. So hepatitis is reversible with some medication.
1: Yes.
0: And so people come, they find out they have hepatitis, and we can get them on a medication that's extremely expensive, but we have ways of doing it. Mm. And now they can get that reversed. And now they're not spreading that to everybody else in the community. And now they feel like they have hope. And they're like, oh, wow, you mean I'm not going to die from this? And just so you know, mm-hmm. HIV as well. Mm-hmm. HIV, people can get HIV at 17 years old. Mm-hmm. They can get married. They can have kids. They can have grandkids. And they can live a perfectly normal life. And that's where we're at with HIV today.
1: Yeah.
0: And so, you know, all these are things that, you know, I wasn't very knowledgeable of, but we have organizations that are doing this that, my gosh, what a difference that makes to the lives of these people. It's unbelievable, the numbers that we're seeing. But Amen. We don't focus on the numbers because that's not what this is. This is literally showing people that you care for them, and however we can help them, we're going to help them. And that's really all this is.
1: Amen. Amen. And so how can, I know that when we are doing our when we do our drive for the homeless this coming Christmas season.
0: Sure.
1: All of the donations for the homeless will be going to your...
0: Wow. What a gift.
1: To your ministry.
0: Thank you.
1: And because we've been through some different things, but honestly, I've helped, you know, I've been ministering on the streets in Daytona for almost 5 years now. I haven't seen anything like what you're doing, and it's amazing. It's amazing. It's
0: it is.
1: It's definitely, you can tell God put it together.
0: 100%. And I'm telling you, I hear this all the time from people. People show up to volunteer, and their question is always, "What is happening? Like, what just happened here?" You know, they're like they're like going 1,000 miles an hour for an hour and a half or 2 hours, and they're just like at the end going, I feel like I drank out of a fire hydrant. Like, what in the heck is going on here? Mm. And then they keep coming back. We have people that just show up. Yeah. We have people. But here's what I want to leave your listeners with, because the question is not, okay, these are great stories. Yay.

0: No, yay, we got great stories. Mm-hmm. But we're not here for story time. What we're here is to do something. And so how can you plug in? What can you do? Well, the first and most important thing is you have to donate money to the station. I'm sorry, you guys are the beacon of light for this area. You guys, you have to do, if you do nothing else today, pick up the phone and donate. I don't care what it is, just donate some money. My gosh, without it, we can't run. That's just the bottom line.
1: Yeah.
0: So most importantly is we have to keep this radio station going on the air and producing great work that can help the community. That's number one. Yeah. Number two, if you're an individual who wants to get involved in some kind of helping people, or if you're depressed, if you're down and out, come volunteer. And I'll give you the phone number to our Progressive Medical Research, which is a research company. We are not a not-for-profit, mm-hmm. and they can get. But if you look up Progressive Medical Research, you'll see the number, mm-hmm. and you get a hold of me, Scott Sheldon, and I will tell you how you can get involved. The second thing is you might be a business owner, and you're like, but I'm a welding company. Like, what do I have to do with this? Oh, trust me, we need your help. Mm-hmm. And the reason we need your help is because we talked about the cracks that exist with the not-for-profits, which are doing amazing work, but they can't fill in the cracks because they're not allowed to by law.
1: Yes.
0: And so we need the welding company to donate the money where we can then give it to what really is making a difference.
1: Yes.
0: And you know, it's one thing to give to a giant organization. Mm-hmm. And I'm not going to say an organization on the I don't want to say an organization on here, but let's just take a large national organization, mm-hmm. and you give them $10, you give them $100, $1,000, whatever you give them, mm-hmm. it goes so far. But when you have an organization, and look, we live in this community. Here's a question I ask people. I say, you live in a neighborhood, okay, mm-hmm. or a condo or whatever. Let's say that in your neighborhood, there's some trash on the road or there's some trash in the lawn.
1: Mm-hmm.
0: What are you going to do?
1: Yeah.
0: Well, I'm going to go pick it up. Why? It's the trash man's responsibility. It's not your responsibility. Mm-hmm. Same thing.
1: There you go.
0: It's right not there. Our responsibility. It's VRA's responsibility. It's Halifax River Ministry. It's all these organizations. It's not our responsibility. That's nonsense because we live in this community and we have to do this. So if you want your money to make a difference, mm-hmm. We have a not-for-profit that we can channel directly to these organizations to fill in those cracks, and we're happy to do that. But no matter what business you're in, step up to the plate, man. Give me a call. I'd love to see, you know, you get involved and really make a difference in the community.
1: Absolutely. Scott Sheldon, man, I want a whole room of standing ovation for you right
0: now. No, not for me, but the excellency.
1: For the Lord, yes, but... Man, thank you so much. You're such an inspiration. And like you say, we look forward to working together. Progressive Medical Research, you're on our website. If people want to look you up that way, they're on our business sponsors. You can also just Google Progressive Medical Research. Scott Sheldon, you're amazing. And we love what you're doing. And anyway, we can help. We're here to help. And thank you so much for coming in today. And like you said, Progressive Medical Research has always been and has shown it that they believe in what this ministry does as a beacon, as a lighthouse to this community of good, solid biblical teaching and leading people to a walk with Jesus like Scott is living right now. And come alongside us. Come join us.
2: Let us know if you need something.
0: Thank you.
2: We can't do everything, but if say, what are we going to do?
0: Yeah, yeah.
2: You know, and you don't have nobody to call, say, hey, what do you think? And maybe we can.
0: Yeah, I appreciate it. Yeah.
1: We're here.
0: Well, actually, I do want to close this out because it's interesting. This is Dr. White's birthday.
2: Oh, wow.
0: And so, you know, I want to very clearly say this on the radio.
1: Yes.
0: Without his generosity, none of this would happen.
2: Yeah.
0: And so, Dr. White, on the radio, I want to say publicly, thank you for your generosity. Thank you for letting us take food for Thanksgiving dinner and somehow get this ball rolling and then backing us in whatever we want to do. I mean, Amen. What a gift. What a gift he is to this community, and what a gift he is to, I don't think he knows how much he makes a change in the lives of people. And it's a beautiful thing to see. And I told him when I sent him a text, a birthday text, I said, you know, one of the things that we do in our family is when someone has a birthday, we go around the table and we tell positive things about the person. Here's what I see in you. Mm-hmm. And the reason that is because oftentimes we don't see in ourselves what other people see.
1: That's right.
0: And so we talk about, you know, I see in you is whatever. And I told him, I said, you know, what I see in you is the generosity, and that you're generous and you never, you know, blow it out in the air or talk about it. You just are generous.
1: Yeah.
0: And that was one of the big things I said that I really appreciate about it. And the other thing is, man, it was just something private, but you know, it's just a beautiful thing. And so anyway, happy birthday, Dr. White. And happy, that's how we'll finish it.
2: Happy birthday, Dr. White. Yes. We all say happy birthday to you.
1: Yes. Yeah. His generosity has been, had tremendous impacts here at the Cornerstone as well. And we just couldn't thank him enough. And thank Progressive Medical Research. And thank you, Scott, for taking your time to come here and share with us these wonderful testimonies of what God is doing with your ministry now.
0: I'm the luckiest guy alive, I'll tell you that.
1: Amen. Well, we're going to give you some music.
2: Competition on that.
1: We're going to give you some music to dial by 386-756-9094. 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
4: And welcome back to the Cornerstone's fall fundraiser. Bobby and Bill and Lucas in the studio, and we need your calls. Lunchtime's coming up here, 386-756-9094. You know, Bill, I went downstairs and I had to wake the ladies up. They were bored.
5: Yeah, well, they need phone calls. They're resuscitated by phone calls.
4: That's true.
5: That's how that happens.
4: So we have
5: matching money.
4: Oh, we do? Okay.
5: Well, yeah, we have
4: matching money. I'll let you talk about it.
5: We have $2,000 matching money. Wow. To be honest with you, we've been chatting so much, I don't know where we're at. I know we didn't make it yet, but we have matching money on the table. It's the last day. We need your help. We need your help today.
4: And we still need to give this away.
5: Well, no. We have this lonely bundle that we've tried to give away for 2 days, calling all parents.
4: They're quite...
5: It's called the parents bundle. I'm not going to elaborate. You just have to... If you know us, when we say bundle, we mean bundle. So, you're that's a parent, true. You want this. So, first parent that calls wants the parent bundle, just say, I want parent bundle, and you'll have it. No gifts too small, no gifts too large.
4: That's right. So if you love this ministry, and the only way we keep it going is with your gifts, 386-756-9094. You can also text it in, bring it by, 4295 Ridgewood Avenue here in Port Orange. And now we have another special guest, a very dear friend of mine, Bill and his wife, Christy. Now I'm going to get the Bills mixed up here. But Bill is an elder at Grace Life in Deltona, and Pastor Tommy Clayton, you can hear him right here on the Cornerstone on Sunday mornings, his sermons, and Bill is an elder there, but he also serves in a huge ministry called Beyond the Storm. And welcome, Bill, and tell us all about it.
6: Well, thank you for having me. Beyond the Storm is a disaster relief ministry. Its purpose is to help people in their one of their greatest times of need. We do help with them as far as whether it's a tornado, a flood, a hurricane, fires. And we come in and you will find that their lives have come to a stop. Their homes are unusable. Their belongings are destroyed. And their hope is really waning. And so when we come into these neighborhoods, we come in at no cost to them, and we will clean out a house, we will clean out the mud, we will cut up the drywall, we will sift the ashes. We will be the hands and feet of Jesus Christ to these people. The purpose of this, though, more than just cleaning out a house, is to have the opportunity to sit with them, listen to their story, because that's the first part of healing in a disaster when a person goes through trauma like this, is to talk it out. And we listen, we sit there, and we go alongside them and let them, you know, think this out and talk it out. And we find out where they're at spiritually in their life. A lot of times they're Christian brothers and sisters in Christ, and we have the opportunity to show them that God sees them and knows them, and he's here, and he sent us for that purpose. And then there's others that don't know Christ, and they don't have that hope. And you'd be surprised how many times we've come into a place, and they're so standoffish. I just want my house done. And by the time we're done, they're receiving Jesus Christ. It gives us the credentials when we come in. You couldn't walk a neighborhood and just knock on doors and share the gospel like this. But when you come in and you show them Jesus, and you show them that God sees you and he loves you, and how do I know? Because I'm here. He has sent us. We come to serve our King, our Lord and our God, in his name. And that's pretty much what we do.
5: So tell me about... praise God, we don't have local need for you this moment.
4: But being from Daytona Beach, we've all seen what damage is.
5: Very much. Yeah, and so how do you know where to go help and when to go help?
6: So what we do is we work hand-in-hand with an organization called Samaritan's Purse.
5: Oh, okay.
6: Okay, right. They have... churches all around the country that partner with Samaritan's Purse. So if there's a disaster, let's say in Baton Rouge, there's a local church there that's already been vetted with Samaritan's Purse. They have facilities where, you know, 60 to 160 volunteers can stay. And so they send out the word, we need volunteers, because we're on their radar, they will call us, and we send out 15 to 25 volunteers on a giant Van Hool bus, and we bus them all there. They don't have to worry about transportation. They don't have to worry about food for the week. They're fed. And so that's how we find out. They're taken care of, and all they have to do is minister to the homeowners. We've always said that, you know, if you don't do anything all week but sit down with a homeowner and listen and share the gospel, that's what we want. But that's how we find out.
5: I didn't realize you were with Samaritan's Purse.
6: We're not with them. But there are other organizations that do this also.
5: But they do a big area of things, so
6: yes,
5: it takes a lot.
6: It does.
5: It takes a lot of organizations.
6: They have all the tool trucks. They have the over umbrella organization. And so you'll see, we come in, they have giant tool trucks. They have the smaller tool trucks that can go out into the communities, into the neighborhoods. They have everything organized. They just give us a list, here, go here, here, go there. Sometimes, you know, you go in and it's just picking up some branches and raking some leaves. Sometimes it's tarping a roof, and sometimes it's getting underneath a house and digging the mud out. But they give us everything we need to do
5: that. How many people do you have in your group?
6: Like I said, we can take 15 to 20 on the bus. We probably have over 100 people that are part of the organization.
5: So when a thing comes up,
6: they put out the word.
5: Yeah.
6: Their website is btstorm.org. You sign up, and then you can get email that will tell you, hey, we have this storm disaster relief coming up, and if you want to volunteer, you know, contact us, and we will. And then they organize all that. All you got to do is show up. They transport you from. We do the whole southeastern U.S. We've actually been up to Michigan and Wisconsin even. But most of the time we stay probably about as far as Texas and then the whole southeast.
5: What about, what kind of activity had been going on with the tornadoes this spring? It's usually you got hurricane season, you got tornado season, you got flood season.
6: Right. Right now they're ready. They're starting a deployment, I believe, the first week of October. It's in Indiana. I don't remember the name of the town. And it's for tornadoes. And
5: oh, so, wow. Yeah.
6: Yeah. We were in Arkansas, Pine Bluff, last year, my wife and I with them. And while we were there, you know, removing trees off of houses and raking up yards and I think we had five or six more tornado warnings while we were there, and it was kind of scary because they have a big storm shelter, and we're all down in there waiting, you know. But the food is good. They have locals that do home cooking right there at the churches. They clean your clothing from the day, your shirt. You do bring your own change of clothing. But yeah, it's a very well-oiled machine for the purpose of getting out there to share the gospel.
5: I imagine oftentimes, too, it's things going batches. You know,
6: yeah.
5: There's a few months, there's not much of nothing, and all of a sudden,
6: yeah.
5: There's something everywhere.
6: That's how it happens. You know, and one of the other things that we do is every night, because we get to experience that stress of being there and talking with the homeowners and listening to what they're going through. And that does affect you also if you're truly emotionally invested in this. And so every night we have a Bible study. There's always a theme for the week, but it also gives us an opportunity to talk about our experience during mm-hmm. the day. One of the things, Rick Calley, he oversees Beyond the Storm. He's a pastor. He likes everybody to, and he taught me this years ago, and it's been so transformational. What was your God moment today? Where did you see God today in the storm, after the storm? And when you start looking, it's amazing how you're going to see where God's at work. God is alive. God is invested in people. He wants people saved, and he's using. We know Jesus said all the trials and tribulations are for the increasing of our faith. And sometimes it's used to draw people to salvation. And that's what we get to witness.
4: I know they're all bad, but which one is one of the worst you've been to?
6: For me, the fires in Tennessee there in Gatlinburg. There was not much you could do there. Most of the homes were burnt to the ground. But what we were having to do was one house particular. It was a two-story house, but they all have basements. Well, everything in that house, that whole house, is in the basement now in ash. And we sifted through ash looking for any lost yeah. personal items. But I'll tell you, the floodings to me. You know, tornadoes, you're moving branches and trees, but I think the worst is the flooding, because it just comes in and you know, people have to move. They have to leave immediately. The house is closed up. They can't get back for sometimes 3, 4 weeks, 5 weeks. And when they walk in, it's a house of mold.
5: Yeah.
6: And so you have to tear down the walls. We were, I would say, in Louisiana, there was one where we had to go in and actually take the ceilings down. And eventually, after we got it all cleaned out, the hard part, guys, is you drive down the street and everybody's lives are on the side of the road.
5: Yeah.
6: Huge piles right. and piles. And it's just heartbreaking to see what they go through.
4: It's a heck of a ministry.
6: Well, yeah. it's a joy to serve. It's like being a missionary in our own country. It really is. You know, I've always wanted to go overseas and be a missionary, but I guess for whatever reason, you know, family and everything, it just never came to pass. But this has been my missionary experience.
4: And with weather, there's always going to be natural yeah. disasters.
6: Yes.
5: The mission field is everywhere your eyes go.
6: Yep.
5: I mean, it's everywhere. So we're going to expect you to call while we're doing this?
4: Yeah.
5: So if you're listening, could you give us a call? 386-756-9994. I can't see it here. Can you see it over there where we're at on this matching money?
7: Yes, we have $675 left.
5: Oh, wow. So if we can get the $675, the $2,000 we have, we can put in there. So we will actually add $4,000 to the ministry. So I hope you can see the value. Thanks for that call. 386-756-9994. We're going to give you some music. We're going to come back and talk to Bill a little bit. And we're going to watch you light up them phones. 386-756-9994.

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0: God did it.
1: Yes, he did. Yes, he did.
0: And he's going to keep doing it.
1: And you can do it by jumping on that phone. It's our fall fundraiser here at the Cornerstone, 386-756-9094-9094. And you can also text in. We just love hearing those telephones ringing off the hook.
0: Yeah, we've been remiss in mentioning it, that you can't text a pledge. You text it to the same number, 386-852-78. I'm almost giving my cell phone number out again. 386-756-9094. I've never said that before, that number. I've never given that number out.
1: You're human.
0: Short of a million times. Anyway, 386-756-9094. It's Friday. Forgive me. Yeah. Show your forgiveness by going to the phone.
1: And we're back with Bill Roth. Bill is an elder at Grace Life Church over on the west side of Volusia. We meet at Deltona High School, and I go to that church as well. And Bill is involved with Beyond the Storm, which I don't think we wanted to get that out today. So I'm sure you have a lot of talented people that our home builder. I mean, you have a lot of volunteers that know what they're doing that go there, along with, regular volunteers that just want to help out.
2: Yeah, we do have some guys who are engineers. We have guys who are carpenters, stucco guys, been in the trades. But that doesn't exclude anybody from volunteering. I mean, some people need to hold a garbage bag open. Some people need to just move some wood, or some people need to, there's a lot for everybody to do. So, and I would tell you probably 60% above are retired people that come out, and they can go out and still serve. We tell people, you work, and when you need to rest, you rest. You're not on a time clock. We don't want anybody to get hurt. We don't want anybody to overwork themselves. And so, yes, we do have skills and talents, and there's a lot of people out there that can, they have skid steers and things, if there's a big tree trunk in the way, you don't have to worry about it. They're going to make sure it's out of the way.
0: Well, how can people get involved?
2: If you're interested, or if you just want to learn more about Beyond the Storm, you can go to btstorm.org. You'll pull up their website, and then you can go through, and it has all the information about them. You can ask to be on their mailing list if you like, and just learn. Who knows? Maybe this is something that you could do and volunteer and find a new purpose. The first time I did it, I was hooked. Mm-hmm. Guys, I'm telling you what, when you get out there and you help people and you see God's hand moving in the lives of people who are devastated, and you can come in and walk alongside them and hold their hand, pray over them, give them a Bible that's been signed by the entire crew, okay? It's amazing what God can do, and he can do it through you too if you want to.
0: Yeah, that's great. It's called being a Christian.
2: Yeah.
1: That's right.
0: that's what it is. Okay, we're going to, where are we at again on the matching money?
3: We have $175 is all that is left.
0: There you go. $175, you can do that.
3: We need it before noon.
0: Yeah, it's got to be before noon. We need $175 before noon, and then we can take that $2,000, turn it to four.
3: That's right.
1: Awesome.
0: That's the ticket right there. 386-756-9994. Hey, if you'd like to, you're out and about, and you're doing lunch, pull on in, 4295 Ridgewood Avenue, right on Ridgewood Avenue, block and a half south of Mason.
3: Dunlaughton.
0: It's Friday of the fundraiser, and the brain is stopping.
3: What did you say, Bill? We're not responsible for anything we say.
1: We have. There's a beautiful white cross out front.
0: Block and a half south of Dunlaughton, right on Ridgewood. come on and see us.
1: And Bill, really appreciate you coming up. One more time, give out that website, because I'm sure there's people listening. I can do this.
2: It is Beyond the Storm. The website is btstorm.org. Thank you very much for this time, guys.
0: All right. Hey, glad to have you. We're waiting for that call. $175 or a couple of you, whatever, however you want. You work it out among yourself. However you want to do it is okay with us. $175, 386-756-9094.

0: say. It's Crazy Money Day. Hi, I'm Chuck Bentley with My Money Life from Crown. For years, we've heard that artificial intelligence is coming for our jobs. But what if AI also creates entirely new opportunities? The latest technology companies are making massive investments in the physical infrastructure that's needed to power AI. They now need people with skilled trades to make it happen. Meta announced a $115 million investment in America's Workforce Academy. It's a free training program preparing people for careers such as electricians, welders, plumbers, fiber technicians, and other skilled trades. Graduates are even guaranteed a job helping build their data centers. OpenAI has highlighted the growing demand for skilled trades as America expands the infrastructure needed to support this new technology. There's a demand for those who can build, wire, cool, and maintain their facilities. It's an important reminder that while technology changes, the value of honest hard work never does. Colossians 3:23 says, "Whatever you do, work at it with all your heart, as working for the Lord, not for human masters." Every vocation can honor the Lord when done with excellence and integrity. 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College degrees remain valuable, but they're not the only path to a meaningful career. 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That's crown.org.
1: All right. We have a job to do here.
2: We have a job to do.
1: Yeah, our job right now, our job at hand is we have, what, $175 we need to raise?
2: $175 to meet this match.
1: I mean, think about this. How valuable is $175? Well, it's a lot. You know, mm-hmm. It's, you know, give that to a kid, then you're going to be excited.
2: Oh, man. Yeah, I can't. When I was 100, I remember whenever I saw a $100 bill one time as a kid, and I was like, that's so much money. So.
1: You have a bill you have to pay that's $500. $175 just don't get it.
2: Yeah.
1: What $175 means to us is I have this matching money of $2,000 that and we're $175 short of $2,000.
2: Yeah.
1: When we make the $175, I can then take this $2,000 and add to it.
2: That's right.
1: That's pretty good.
2: That's pretty good math.
1: Yeah.
2: And we want to do it.
1: And we have till noon.
2: Ooh. 7 minutes. All right. You think you can do it? 7 minutes. $175. Maybe someone's gonna call with a 75. Maybe you can call with 100. Maybe 25. 25. Would that be? I don't know. $25 a month for 6 months.
1: Yeah, $25 a month for 6 months is good.
2: With it, well, I don't. Let me look.
1: Well,
2: math is not mathing.
1: 25 divided by 4 is
2: for 7 months would be 175.
1: Yeah. Okay. Seven months. Or, you know, every time we do this, what is the number? What is your number? You know,
2: yeah.
1: Some people, one person's number was $2,000.
2: Yeah.
1: Maybe your number is 10. Maybe your number is 100. We have $175 we need to make.
2: Right.
1: And maybe one person 100, another person 75, or maybe two people 75 and one person 25.
2: Okay.
1: Getting to some serious math here now.
2: Yeah. Wow.
1: But the bottom, what I'm trying to express is we know everybody's number is different. We ask you to pray about it, think about it.
2: Mm-hmm.
1: Give consideration to what

0: operating budget to keep this ministry going forward in the future.
1: Yeah.
0: And so whatever you give, you believe in it. You say, mm-hmm. yeah, I listen to that radio station. I see they have a need, and I would like to give. And that's really what matters. We don't ever look at the dollars and say, oh, look at this person only gave $5. Or,
2: no.
0: Oh, wow, look at this person. Aren't they fantastic? They gave $2,000. We don't see it that way.
2: No.
0: We see it's all of us together as Christians.
2: That's right.
0: Pitching in together to provide the funding so we can keep this ministry going in the future.
2: That's right.
0: 5 minutes. 4 minutes.
2: 386-756-9094.
0: 4 minutes. I'll tell you what, we can't go to music.
2: Oh, okay.
0: Till we get a phone call because
2: ooh, okay.
0: We've got $175.
2: Yeah. Someone
0: can you be
2: someone's got it.
0: Yeah, can you be the $175?
2: You. Yes, you.
0: You.
2: Call now.
0: No, not you, you. Well, I'll tell you what, both of you can split it.
2: There you go. Yeah.
0: $175. I'm just itching to go down there
2: yes,
0: and give them this
2: the 2,000. I know. I want to see that 2,000 get in.
0: Yeah, I'm itching. But you know what? Maybe everybody listening has already given.
2: Maybe. There's a call.
0: We're okay with that if you've already given it. And you know, you can give more if you'd like. Maybe you've already given
2: yeah.
0: and you said, mm-hmm. I think I could do a little more than that.
2: Yeah.
0: You can do that as well. So anyway, what we got? 3 minutes.
2: 3 minutes.
0: 3 minutes. Is this one call enough?
2: Ooh, we don't know.
0: That's the question. We don't know. How about some insurance out there? Because can I say this too? We're not done.
2: We can
0: give this $2,000, mm-hmm. but we're not done.
2: Mm-mm.
0: So won't you maybe thanks for that call. We really appreciate it. I love that one. You know, when you really have the need.
2: And someone comes through.
0: Yeah, Christians, that's what Christians do.
2: Ooh.
0: And that's
2: right.
0: Wonderful. And I'm not trying to get greedy here, but it would be nice if we could get one more call
2: yeah.
0: to make sure, because this could be somebody's just say, I'd give $10 towards that
2: $175.
0: Yeah. Mm-hmm. Or they're giving, you know, some of the common numbers that I hear and I see all the time what people give Lucas is, $100 is very often. That's probably okay. the most often one that we get.
2: Mm-hmm.
0: We've had several $100 a month.
2: Okay.
0: But we get a lot of $100 single gifts. We give a lot of people that give $200,
2: mm-hmm.
0: and we give a lot of we have a lot of people that give $50.
2: Okay.
0: So you can give less than that, you can give more than that, but I'm just throwing mm-hmm. out, you know, if you're pondering what
2: yeah.
0: should I give? I'm just giving you some examples and ideas.
2: Yeah.
0: No gift is too small. No gift is too large.
2: That's right.
0: So 386-756-9094. And we've got 1 more minute.
2: 1 minute.
0: There we go. There's the other call. Okay, we're going to go. Thanks for that call. We're going to go ahead and go on faith.
2: All right.
0: So we made the $175.
2: All right.
0: And we're going to go give you some music and thank you in that way.
2: Thank you.
0: Thank you very much. We appreciate you.

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0: Hi, I'm Todd Nettleton, and this is the Voice of the Martyrs Radio. In an East African village, a young boy returning from mosque heard about Jesus. He chose to leave Islam and follow Christ. When the boy's father heard about his son's decision, he became very angry and began to beat him. Other village members joined in, and the young boy was badly beaten. The boy was forced to leave his village. His father even said he would kill him because of his decision. A Christian worker offered help and shelter and provided the boy a safe place to live. 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

0: It's your moment, your time, your opportunity, all about identifying as a team. The words we speak are filled with hope. This is a gathering, a halftime speech, a team meeting, and it's go time.
1: You can share in this moment. And when you give, you demonstrate the value of what you hear. You're telling everyone that listens that there's worth in what they hear.
0: We have a goal. We have faith. We have God. And we have you. 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Your story can impact others wrestling with their own giving choice.
1: 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Take hold of the opportunity. 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
0: You could also connect with us online at wjlu.org. Stand with us. Stand for God. Keep standing.
1: This race doesn't end today. 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

0: ignore it, and it will go away. Is that your philosophy? If so, your relationships will never be authentic.
1: Dr. Gary Chapman with a Love Language Minute.
0: In healthy relationships, people must talk about the things that irritate them. They must seek to negotiate solutions which will respect their differences. Put your head in the sand and your problem will get worse. Speak the truth in love and you can resolve your problems. Don't change the subject when your spouse brings up a topic that you think will start an argument. Simply ask, "Do you want us to share our ideas and look for a solution? If so, I'm willing to talk. If we are simply going to argue, I don't have the energy to do that. If we can respect each other's thoughts, I think we can find an answer." This is the way to build healthy relationships.
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2: For the last several weeks, we've been looking at enduring truths that come from Paul's letter to the believers in Thessalonica. And as he culminated this letter, he prayed that they would live balanced and integrated Christian lives. Listen to what he wrote.
3: We are to become models of faith, hope, and love. As spiritual leaders, we are to continually teach the Word of God. We are to pray for one another. We are to live holy and pure lives. We are to practice a biblical work ethic by caring for our needs and having something to share with others.
2: There are, of course, different opinions as to what Paul really meant when he used the terms spirit, soul, and body. Some believe it refers to our spiritual, our psychological, and our spiritual being. Personally, I believe this is a good interpretation. However, these concepts certainly include the mind, it includes the heart, and our inner being. But whatever our opinion, one thing is definitely clear. Paul prayed that every aspect of our lives should be purified. We should not live compartmentalized lives. We're to be integrated human beings who live consistent Christian lives. And with Paul, we should pray that our whole spirit, soul, and body be kept sound and blameless until Jesus Christ comes again. And let's remember Paul's wonderful promise. He who calls you is faithful, and he will do it.
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1: God's economy is amazing and so different from what we're used to. 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On the other hand, God doesn't have a budget, yet spends his resources lavishly for our benefit. He stages some impressive sunsets, casts the stars into space, sends flowers up through hard ground in spring, and makes sure we have more air than we need.
2: In order to get ahead, we save. 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We struggle, wondering if we'll have enough. 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Sometimes, when we finally understand the generous nature of God, we can share the resources he's given us in a way that more closely reflects his heart.
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2: Giving really can be a cheerful experience.

0: Back to Genesis with Dr. John Morris, geologist and president of the Institute for Creation Research. Dr. Morris, what's the source of natural gas?
1: Chris, natural gas is a result of a variety of life processes. Even the digestion of your food produces methane gas. Methane gas is also found in volcanic eruptions and in meteorites, so it's evidently a chemical that can form under a variety of conditions. A new theory has been proposed that the huge deposits of methane gas are really the inorganic outgassing of the Earth's interior. These huge pockets of pure methane in many ways don't appear to be life gases with all of the impurities that would be there. I lean to such a theory myself. God created this Earth for man's good, and methane is a very good part of our existence. It's hard to know for sure, but it wouldn't surprise me from a Back to Genesis perspective.
0: Thanks, Dr. Morris. For more information, you can find us on the web at www.icr.org.
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3: Another installment of
4: Little Mistakes,
3: Big Consequences. In 1998, the Mars Climate Orbiter was destroyed as it entered the Mars atmosphere. It was sent the wrong trajectory because two teams back on Earth goofed. One team was using standard English units, while another team was using metric units. Cost of the miscommunication? $125 million. In 1997, an asphalt company won a bid to build the Las Vegas Beltway. But in their calculations, someone put a comma where there should have been a period. The result was road signs that were supposed to be $23.80 per square foot were valued at $23,800 per square foot. The misplaced comma cost the company $3.1 million.
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1: New problems for Origin of Life theories. That's next on today's Creation Moments. And now, here's our Creation Moments host, Ian Taylor.
2: The usual theories for the origin of life have been the first genetic material assembling itself by chance in a hot setting. Some have suggested that this may have happened in an undersea thermal vent or the side of a volcano. Trying to explain the origin of life without God suffers from many scientific problems. New research has now uncovered yet another problem. Researchers at the University of California at San Diego examined how stable the chemical bases of genetic material are under various conditions. Origin of life theories must assume that wherever life began, these chemical bases had to build up to a concentration to make it likely that they would find enough of each other to make meaningful genetic material. This, they theorize, would have taken hundreds or thousands or even millions of years. Researchers discovered that the heat breaks down the four bases that make up genetic material. This effectively rules out thermal vents as a source of first life. In a temperature at the boiling point of water, one of the bases lasts only 19 days. None of them last long enough to build up enough concentration for life to start. Even at 75 degrees, none of these chemical bases lasts long enough to be geologically important to evolution. Only freezing conditions allow the bases to last a long enough time. All attempts to explain the origin of life without God's direct action and design are doomed to failure. Perhaps this is why evolutionists now suppose that life began in outer space.
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1: When Jesus Christ is your bridegroom, you can be absolutely sure that you can never doubt His word. When He walked the earth, that those whom the Father gives me, I lose none. He said that those whom I loved all the way to the end. He said that anyone would come to me, I would never reject. He said that those who believe in me shall have everlasting life, and it begins here and now. He said that those who serve me, my Father honors. This is our groom King Jesus, and He's soon coming back to take us to His Father's house.
0: Ready to start your faith journey with Jesus? 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
2: All right, good afternoon. It's Fall Fundraiser 2026. 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
1: Like all early departures from this life, Joe's death shocked those who knew him. Just before he died, he'd begun making poor decisions. Now, this husband, father, coach, and youth leader would no longer be there for those who'd relied on him. It's easy to focus on Joe's recent bad choices. Yet, when his daughter spoke at his funeral, she rightly highlighted how her dad, though flawed like all of us, had served Jesus with his life. We find something similar in the story of Judah's King Josiah in 2 Chronicles. When Egypt's King Necho mounted a military offensive against Babylon, Josiah foolishly marched out to meet him in battle. Necho had no intention of attacking Judah, and Josiah's intervention ignored God's command. It cost him his life. Though Josiah finished unwisely, the prophet Jeremiah composed laments for Josiah. The story concludes, "The other events of Josiah's reign and his acts of devotion are written in the book of the kings of Israel and Judah." Acts of devotion, a timely epitaph for an untimely death. It's good to ponder the Apostle Paul's words in Romans chapter 8. "There is now no condemnation for those who are in Christ Jesus." As we consider how our Heavenly Father sees us in Christ, it's easy to recall the acts of devotion done by His children who've left us. Today's encouragement was provided by Our Daily Bread Ministries.
2: 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Bill, we've got matching money, don't we?
3: Yes, we do. Are you ready?
2: I'm ready.
3: Drum roll.
2: All right, let me get a drum roll running here. Hold on. Hold on.
3: I'm holding.
2: So, Bill, as far as I know, that went out over the air. I'm not sure why we didn't hear it. Hold on. Let me try something else. Whoops, that's the wrong one. I'm pretty sure the drum roll is playing right now.
3: Can you hear it? Are you gaslighting me?
2: No, because the same thing happened yesterday where we couldn't hear it here, but everyone can hear it on the air.
3: Well, they're not hearing
2: it.
3: But
2: I'll pull up a drum roll you can hear in a second.
3: Yeah, because we didn't hear that.
2: That is bizarre.
3: My hearing isn't as good as it used to be.
2: All right, here's a drum roll you
3: but
2: can hear.
3: I can turn this up pretty loud. This is better than a hearing aid.
4: Yeah, no.
2: There it is.
3: $5,000. That's a sweet sound of $5,000.
2: $5,000.
3: Think about this, folks. $5,000, if it's matched, becomes $10,000. That's huge.
4: Yes.
3: That's huge.
2: That is huge.
3: Absolutely. So we got to match this. And little by little, lot by lot, big, small, in between, whatever it takes, we got to move the ball so that we get to $5,000 and we can make it 10.
4: No pledge is too small. No pledge is too large. 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

0: All right, I got a marriage tip of the day.
1: Oh, good. I like these.
0: If you're getting angry or even a little chippy, get out the extension cord.
1: Maybe I don't like this one.
2: This is Real Family Life with Dave and Ann Wilson.
0: Well, the extension cord is there's something that anger is plugged into. And you got to go down that extension cord and find out, why am I angry? What is going on? We think anger is like our first emotion. It's like a second emotion. Something's going on in our life that we're not dealing with, and we're taking it out on whoever's around us.
1: So how do we do that? How do we go back? I know one of the things I do is I ask God, God, what's really going on?
0: Yeah, we need to stop and ask God and ask ourselves and tell our spouse, it's not you.
1: Yeah.
0: It's me.
1: And we can apologize for our attitude and where we've been.
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3: Family Life is one of the many programs that we have here on the Cornerstone that are meant to encourage you in your faith and help you live more like Christ as a follower of Him. 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
4: That's right.
5: Did I bleed over?
3: No, you're fine.
4: I don't.
3: Nah.
4: Was my mic hot?
3: Well, yes, but we couldn't hear you guys.
5: Well, here's what I was saying. Denise was here.
4: Yeah.
5: And Bobby said, yeah, I miss her. She was fun. And I said, I miss her. She had skills.
4: Yeah.
5: So anyway, that's what that was. Yeah. Clear that up. I don't mind saying that to the world.
4: Yeah, there you go. So anyway, we're here. We've got a $5,000 match, and we need your
3: $2,800 is left.
4: $2,800. Whoa.
3: Yes.
4: That was quick. All right. $2,800. We need $2,800.
5: How about $800 and $1,000 and $1,000?
4: Yeah. Or, you know, what would that be? $200 a month?
5: Yeah, it's Friday. It's late.
4: Yeah.
5: We got a long way to go. We need to move.
4: Yes.
5: Because we don't have a lot of hours. So now, let me clarify. If you want to pledge $10, $5, whatever, that's good. We don't want you to feel bad. We
4: and
5: don't
4: it'll
5: look
4: be
5: and say,
4: up.
5: Oh, look at the. No. Yeah. That's great. However, if you can.
4: Yes. If you have it.
5: If you have $800 or $1,000 and $1,000.
4: Yeah.
5: Or five people with $500 and one person with $300. Oh, that's for some math.
4: Good gracious. Okay, I'm confused.
3: Man, Bill is getting really good at math this week.
4: Okay. Either way, however much you call in and pledge right now, we'll match it.
3: That's right.
4: How about that?
5: That'd be great.
4: And whatever it is.
5: How about this? I'm going to throw this out there. I don't mean to. I'm not greedy. Okay. If you know me, you wouldn't call me greedy. However.
4: However.
3: However.
4: Are we about to hear the sermon on the amount?
5: If you gave a pledge of $2,800, it would be matched and become
4: $5,600. Yeah.
3: Wow.
5: You'd be given $5,600.
4: Man.
3: Is there someone out there who's like, hey, I got that?
5: Yeah, I got that.
4: Yeah.
5: So anyway.
4: Give us a call, 386-756.
5: I know I'm being greedy. I'm being greedy.
3: Unapologetically greedy. Greedy for the Lord.
5: You know, a saying that people say all the time now, and it's getting kind of annoying to me. It's on one of our songs is, I ain't gonna lie.
3: I ain't gonna lie. We need your calls.
5: Yeah,
4: keep it 100.
5: Look,
3: No cap.
5: I'm not gonna lie. I am greedy.
4: He's greedy for that $2,800. Give us a call, 386-756-9094.

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And when it led me to the cross, only then I understood that even in the ruthless pain,

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0: It's Fall Fundraiser 2026. For some reason, I was about to say 2023. Oh my goodness, that's been 3 years. Hey, you're listening to The Cornerstone, and we need your support. If you believe in the power of Christian radio to reach this community with the gospel, won't you partner alongside us? 386-756-9094.
1: Yeah, you know, I was just talking to Bob, and we were talking about songs and music like that last song. That song kind of gets me all jittery. This is like too fast. It's like slow down. We were talking about some of the old songs, like old Dan Tucker, and those songs were pretty good.
2: I know. Sometimes I'm driving along, and one of those kind of songs come, and all of a sudden you're driving faster and faster and faster.
1: Really?
2: In fact, I got a ticket one time for doing that.
1: Yeah, or I wrapped the car around a pole.
0: Yeah, if I start listening to worship music sometimes, some of my favorite worship songs, I'll just like start like driving, sing it, you know, and I'm going way too fast sometimes.
1: Yeah, well, yeah, I'll tell you, I don't get tickets.
0: Good for you, Bill.
1: And it's not because I'm just such a good, responsible driver and everything. It's because I can't pay them things. The tickets are expensive, especially when they start driving your insurance up. You know how you have expensive insurance because you're under 26?
0: I feel very discriminated against, yes.
1: Well, I join you. They give old people high insurance. No. Yeah. My insurance rates are high.
0: Yeah.
1: I was like, well, are you kidding me? I'm a safe driver. I have been a safe driver for 20 years. They charge me way too much.
0: Mm-hmm.
2: They have plateaus. You reach a certain age, it goes up.
1: Right. It goes when you're first driving, year by year, it starts to go down, and then when you get to be about, I think it's 70. You get to be 70, then it just goes up. Then in some places, this is hard for me to cope with, but in some places, they won't rent you a car. I'm too old to rent a car.
0: I'm too young to rent a car.
1: See, we got a lot in common.
0: There you go.
3: We're sorry for you. You know, insurance rates, they said, are going down in Florida. It's true. Mine went substantially down, so check your insurance.
1: I did, and they're not going down.
0: Oh.
1: Because of my age.
0: Oh.
1: You know, Your insurance is going to go down.
0: Yes, mine is. Every year it goes down a little bit.
1: Mine isn't. 386-756-9094. Last day of our fundraiser, fall fundraiser. We've got a lot of. We got this $5,000 pledge. Where are we at on that?
0: We are down to. We need $2,760.
1: There you go. Somebody gave $40.
0: Yeah. Mm-hmm.
1: See, for them, $40. Thank you for that. We really appreciate it. We really do. You know, whether you give 40, 20, 10, or you give the 2,400.
0: Yeah.
1: We appreciate it equally.
0: That's right.
1: We don't want to dismiss those who are good enough to give us like $2,400. We don't.
0: Yeah.
1: But, you know, we're all Christians and we all are gifted different ways with different lifestyles. We all have, you know, for some people, $2,400 is nothing.
0: Right.
1: $2,400 for you and me is a lot.
0: Yeah.
1: So, so you may give $40, $30, $20, and it's a lot for you, and we say thank you.
0: Yes,
1: we appreciate you just as much as somebody gives $2,400. Now, don't get me wrong. We really appreciate somebody gives $2,400.
0: Yeah.
1: So 386-756-9094. Go to the phone and call. Hey, here's the other thing, too. We haven't mentioned this enough. You can text in a pledge.
0: Yes,
1: it's the same number, 386-756-9094. We've had some, but we would love to have more who drive here and drive it in.
0: Yeah.
1: We had someone walk up.
0: Mm-hmm.
1: We've had a couple people just come in in the front door, and we would love to see that. So we're on Ridgewood Avenue.
0: 4295.
1: A block and a half south of Dunlawton, on the east side of the road.
0: Yep.
1: You can't miss us. You'll see our vehicle.
0: Yes, our cross.
1: And a cross and our sign, and just pull on in. Don't if you ever came and you couldn't find a spot, don't turn around and leave. Pull right up to the stairs.
0: Yeah.
1: To the left side, just pull up to the stairs and you can leave your car there.
0: Absolutely.
1: 386-756-9094. Here's some music to dial by.

0: This is Viewpoints with Kirby Anderson.
1: Victor Davis Hanson argues that our modern world has become, in some ways, like the medieval world of the past. To understand his comparison, we need to clear up some of the misunderstandings most people have about the Middle Ages. Yes, it was a time of feudal wars, violent crime, and plagues. People lived in unclean urban conditions, rotting food, fouled water, and vermin. But science was advancing, and some of history's greatest literature was also a product of the medieval mind. We marvel at the beauty of the colossal cathedrals in Europe. Our modern medieval world has some of the same contrast. He says our mounting urban filth, dangerous streets, and resurgent diseases are juxtaposed with brilliant revolutions in artificial intelligence, bioengineering, robotics, satellite technology, spaceflight, and cancer research. The difference is that we now know how to stop disease, crime, and filth, but apparently many of our leaders chose not to do so. Instead, the vagrants and the homeless must be supported, at least from a distance, or as long as they do not show up smelly on your doorstep. Of course, there's a cost. When mayors in many of our cities allow human waste and drug infections to collect and increase, deadly medieval diseases return. Here is the irony. He says in New York, some of the richest people in the world sidestep rancid piles of rat-infested trash. In San Francisco and Chicago, some of the world's greatest cancer researchers check their shoe soles for human feces before entering their space-age labs. Our modern world has become more medieval than most of us would like to admit. I'm Kirby Anderson, and that's my point of view.
2: Go deeper on topics like you just heard by visiting pointofview.net. That's pointofview.net.
3: Well, that was bizarre. As an interesting program, Point of View airs just about this time every day on the AM from 2 to 4. And I don't know, I came in kind of in the middle, started listening to what he was saying there. Our modern world is becoming medieval. That was interesting. Bill, what do people need to do right now?
4: They need, let's see. What do they need to do? Go to the phone right now, 386-756-9094. That's what they need to do.
3: All right. There
4: now,
3: you have it.
4: Now,

0: we need your support to continue doing this. So what I suggest you do, think about it. And I suggest you pray about it and go have a little prayer and say, Lord, what should I do? Should I give? And I would like to think the Lord would say, absolutely.
1: But I think so.
0: I don't know. The Lord may say, no, you don't have the money to do that. I don't know. But then think about, well, Lord, what would you have me give? And you have to think about your whole life and your circumstances. The Lord may have really blessed you.
1: Yeah.
0: Yeah. So I'm going to give you a range.
1: Okay.
0: So you're the average person. You know, you get
1: budget.
0: Budget every month. Mm-hmm. There's usually a lot of times there's more month than at the end of your budget. And so, but even at that, Lucas, in this day and age, I gotta tell a story. Oh wow, I'm really going on and on. But there was a guy that I know.
1: Okay.
0: Well, let's leave it to that. I don't want to reveal who he was. And he was pretty prosperous. He did pretty well. Mm-hmm. And he would give he would sometimes give a day or 2 day sponsors every fundraiser.
1: Oh, wow. Yeah.
0: You know, that's just what he did. Well, he had some health issues and his wife had some health issues. And he couldn't afford to do it. He was really down on his money. So he came into my office. He said, Bill, he says, I'm really sorry. He says, I can't really contribute to your Share-a-thon this year because, mm-hmm. you know, I've had all these health issues with my wife and everything. And bottom line, though, he could have given $20 and not even known it was gone. But in his mind, he said, I can't. That'd be like embarrassing if this. I only gave like $20, and I say to that's foolishness. Mm. You know, give $20.
1: Yeah.
0: There should be no pride at all anywhere in your giving. And same if you give $10,000, there should be no pride in that.
1: Amen.
0: You go to the Lord and you think about what should I do? Well, I'm having a tough go, but I can't do much now. Well. $10, $20, you know, and for that matter, you have until March to pay it.
1: That's right.
0: So no matter what your financial state is, you have to ask yourself, well, can I give $10 and have that by March? And who could say they can't?
2: Yeah.
0: They can't say that. Now, let's go to the other spectrum. We have needs here that I'm not mentioning. You know, this fundraiser, our goal is $60,000, and that's only just to make up the difference for our spring share-a-thon for our daily budget.
1: Right.
0: That's right. There's other things that come up that are big ticket items.
1: Cool. That's for sure. There are, I mean, just this last year, Bill, we've had several unexpected.
0: Well, we've had one really bad thing that's happened. And I will say this. When you give to the Cornerstone, we put the money back into it. We have good equipment. We're not held together with baling wire and duct tape. We have good equipment. We try to have backups. We've done a lot. We have a really sound ministry in general. We're debt-free.
1: That's right.
0: However, last year we had to replace the guy wires on the 500-foot tower in New Smyrna. That was big money.
1: That was not cheap.
0: And I wasn't expecting that because I had thought we'd already taken care of stuff there. And anyway, but we have for example, we could use two new generators. The generator here and the generator at New Smyrna is

0: maybe 25 years old.
1: Wow. On the last leg.
2: Sorry about that.
0: Give me a second.
3: Yes. So those generators are quite old. I've been out there and tried to work with them. They don't. They still run. They still do their job, but maybe not as smoothly as a brand new generator might. And of course, there's some other things as well.
0: Well, here's the thing with that. So, I'm sorry about that, folks.
3: Oh, you're fine, Bill.
0: But like the one in New Smyrna, it has this governor problem. You can't get parts. It's so old, you can't get parts for it. All right. But it does still run. We can go down there and start it. But anyway, put that aside. We have another situation where our 90.3 mm-hmm. has a 15,000-watt transmitter.
3: Yep.
0: And if you have parts, you can keep them things going forever. We have one in New Smyrna. It's probably from the 80s, and it still runs every day.
3: Yeah.
0: If it goes bad, we got parts. The one at Flagler, the company doesn't make them anymore, and they don't service them anymore. Mm-hmm. Can't get parts anymore. And so we really are on the market for a new one.
3: But those things are not cheap.
0: Yeah, that's like $100,000. So anyway, whether you're $10 or you're $100,000, wherever you are in that, you have to ask God, what's my part? What's my place here? And just do what you think the Lord would have you do. We wouldn't want anything other.
3: No.
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0: It's Fall Fundraiser 2026, and we are down to $1,610 left on that $5,000 match. 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We would love to get that in, say, before 3 o'clock. We've got about 45 minutes to get down. We've got $1,610 left to get $1,610 and 0 cents. And you need to go to the phone right now, 386-756-9094.
1: Hey, Lucas.
0: Yes.
1: We just had one of our esteemed guests was in here and just left.
0: Uh-oh.
1: Yeah. I was hoping to see her. Well, Denisha, I'm sorry. Sorry I missed you. We were talking about you. And somebody said something like, you said, I missed Denisha. She was a lot of fun. And I said, I miss Denisha. She had a lot of skills.
2: We used to do Name That Tune. She has a great singing voice, so she'd sing a few snippets of a tune, and I'd guess who it was.
1: Anyway, thanks for dropping by, Denisha. We miss you and appreciate you. In the meantime, we got some money we need to raise. 386-756-9094. We got matching money on the table. And we got, hey, Lucas.
0: Yes.
1: Could you get up another song for our concert?
0: Yes. Yes, I can.
1: So while he's finding that song and putting it up there, we're having a concert in October, October 9th. And just so you know, it's geared towards the youth, mm-hmm. which we hope that we fill the auditorium up with the youth. It's free and everybody's welcome.
0: Yes.
1: As space allows. It holds, I think, 560 people. It's at the Orman Performing Arts
2: Center.
1: Center.
2: First come, first serve.
1: That's it. So anyway, we're going to play one of the songs by the artist.
3: Oh, cool.
1: It's going to be there.
0: Sean Rodriguez, it's his song, Just Like God.
3: Great.

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2: For every person whose life has been changed because of your gift,

0: perfectly. What happens when people sing together, when they combine their voices as one? You might say it unites their hearts together, at least metaphorically. But now, science is weighing in, and it turns out there is more truth to that than anyone thought. Swedish researchers have recently discovered that people in choirs, when they are singing together, there is more happening than just their voices joined in unison. Turns out, their heartbeats also synchronize with each other. Bjorn Wickhoff, who led the study, says it all has to do with breathing. When you sing out, essentially a controlled exhale, your heart rate goes down a little. When you breathe back in, your heart rate picks up. When everyone does that together, heartbeats fall in line with the rhythm. This also happens in the spiritual sense when God's people come together to worship and glorify Christ, uniting their voices and hearts in song. I'm David Wolin at haventoday.org.
1: 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John?
2: Yes.
1: How else can people give? 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Are there other ways?
2: 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You can text that number and call that number, 386-756-9094. They can send us a message on Facebook Messenger.
1: Oh, wow. Okay.
2: Yeah.
3: Send a messenger.
2: Yeah, that's right. Send a messenger, right?
1: Send a carrier pigeon. Send,
2: yeah, well, they can send smoke signals if they want, but, you know, it may or may not reach, depending on how close they are to the station.
1: Yeah, that's true.
2: But yeah, they can also go on our website, wjlu.org.
1: Okay.
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1: yeah,
2: and then give now.
1: All right.
2: And you can enter all your information. 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
2: Put in your information, everything right there. 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I'm starting to get a little flushed in here, so probably next time I might have a fever by then.
1: You might have a fever by next time we get on?
2: Yeah, I just might. But for right now, let's see how many calls we get to get my fever back down. 386-756-9094.

0: 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And a big thank you to David and Amy.
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0: And welcome back to the Cornerstone's Fall Fundraiser, 386-756-9094. You know, Bill and John, that's one of the excellent programs that we bring you here on the Cornerstone, Janet Parshall.
3: Oh, man. Yeah, she is top-notch. You know, a lot of times I will catch that hour on my way home from work, and, man, she's just – what I love about Janet Parshall is that no matter what they're talking about, and they talk about a very broad range of topics on Janet Parshall, she always brings it back to the Word.
4: Yeah.
3: Every time.
5: Oh, it's a Christian, it's definitely a Christian programming promoting Christ.
3: Yes. And, you know, and that's the way we should be. We should test all things with the Word. You know, be noble like the Bereans who checked Paul. Yeah, if Paul needed to be checked in the Word by the Bereans, then whoever you listen to, and I don't care what their name is, needs to be checked in the Word. Right. Where I don't care how long you've known your pastor, check the sermons in the Word, because that's what we should do, according to the Word. So I love that about Janet Parshall. She's always checking everything in the Word. And that's a great role model.
0: And that's where your gifts to the Cornerstone go to, great programming like that. We have so many programs, you have to go online and look them all up on our program guide.
3: That's right. And we also have a stack of Janet Parshall books down there. 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
4: Yes, yeah.
3: So tell us a little bit about that. Tell us your testimony, kind of like your history with listening to the AM station, because you were telling me the other day, and it's a lovely story.
6: Yeah, I was fortunate to be able to listen to it all day while I was working. And I was working with my hands, but I had a headset with a radio in it.
3: Oh,
6: and
3: nice.
6: I was close to the station down on Root Street.
3: Mm-hmm.
6: So we picked up a good signal. I was down in the middle of Daytona there somewhere.
3: Mm-hmm.
6: And yeah, all morning, all afternoon, I was listening to it. And a great, great thing. That was a good bringing me extra stuff that I didn't know, you know.
3: Yeah.
6: And Marlon Mannix was on Point of View at the time.
3: Oh, wow.
6: He was great listening to Marlon Mannix.
3: Uh-huh. Yeah. That's right. Yeah. Oh, Marlon Mannix. He was like, he was a precursor for everyone, really.
6: Yeah, yeah.
3: He's really a precursor for Rush Limbaugh.
6: Yeah.
3: Yeah. But now we have
6: Kirby Anderson.
3: Kirby Anderson, mm-hmm. For Point of View.
6: And he was on there then, too.
3: Oh, okay.
6: Oh, yeah. Marlon Mannix, Kirby Anderson, Point of Dexter.
3: Okay.
6: Yeah, the three of them were on there.
3: Wow. Wow, that's really cool.
6: Yeah.
3: So you've heard the whole history of the show.
6: Oh, yeah.
3: Yeah. Because you've just been there just daily listening.
6: I mean, all those shows were so great, mm-hmm. and they still are. I mean, you hit that AM station. Look at the program guide for the AM station, and mm-hmm. it's amazing what's on there.
3: That's right. And you're not just contributing to this FM station you may be listening to or just to this AM station you may be listening to. You're contributing to keep both of them running.
6: Yes.
3: 24/7, 365, day in, day out, we are here in the airwaves. And here's the thing. I had someone ask me, well, you know, do you think those billboards – with scripture on them are effective.
6: Mm-hmm.
3: And I said, well, whether they're effective or not, I don't know. That's between God and the people who see them. I said, but I sure like to see it more than a strip club billboard.
6: Yeah, that's right.
3: You know what I mean?
6: Yeah.
3: We are taking up space here in Volusia County, in Flagler County, in Brevard. We're taking up airway space for the kingdom of heaven.
6: That's right.
3: And we are sending out biblical teaching, music with a message, and family life principles that would not be broadcast if it wasn't for our listeners supporting us throughout these years.
6: Yeah, I mean, there's really no place you can get this, the full assortment of programs that we do. And actually, like John was saying, this is a BOGO. You get two for the price of one.
3: That's right. That's right. $1,610 left on this matching money. So every dollar you give gets doubled. I mean, can you get a better deal? And it goes to two radio stations.
6: That's it.
3: 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So you buy one, get one, double your money, however you want to see it. You're getting a great bang for your buck here at the Cornerstone.
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3: Yep.
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3: 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I can't find a quarter. 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
0: Aren't you glad we're here for you all the time? 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

0: This is Max McLean. Did you know that there was only one person that Jesus affectionately called daughter? Listen to the Bible from Luke 8. A woman was there who had been subject to bleeding for 12 years, but no one could heal her. She came up behind Jesus and touched the edge of his cloak, and immediately her bleeding stopped. "Who touched me?" Jesus asked. Peter said, "Master, the people are crowding and pressing against you." But Jesus said, "Someone touched me. I know that power has gone out from me." Then the woman came trembling and fell at his feet. She told why she had touched him and how she had been instantly healed. Then he said to her, "Daughter, your faith has healed you. Go in peace." From Luke 8, listen to the Bible. It's great for the soul.
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0: Welcome to Bible Q&A with John MacArthur. John's the author of the MacArthur New Testament Commentary Series. Before we get to the question, let's ponder this. When you gather with other Christians, do you make it a priority to warn them about the dangers of sin? Well, Hebrews 3 tells us believers should encourage one another so that none of them, quote, will be hardened by the deceitfulness of sin. Now, John, one of our listeners wants to know what that encouragement looks like. How can he help spare others from the hardening effects of sin?
1: Yeah, I think when we look at the word encourage in the English language, we sort of view it sentimentally. That encourage means to come alongside in a kind of compassionate way and say nice things and kind things and make people feel good and boost them up a little bit. And certainly it has that kind of an element. But the word encourage in the New Testament is the English translation of a verb that is parakaleo, parakaleo. It means to come alongside essentially and instruct or come alongside and warn. It is a word for warning. And genuine biblical encouragement has a tone of warning people. Yes, you come with sympathy. Yes, you come wanting people to feel some compassion and love and you want to build them up. But at the same time, it is critically essential that people be lovingly warned about their patterns of sin. That's why the Bible says faithful are the wounds of a friend. You're never more a friend than when you warn people of the consequences of sinful behavior. That's why Matthew 18 instructs the church, if you see your brother in sin, go to him and confront that sin. Obviously, build him up, lift him up, and lead him toward holiness and blessing.
0: This is Bible Q&A with John MacArthur. If you'd like more in-depth teaching, visit MacArthurCommentaries.com.
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1: You can't get away from us.
0: No. In fact, that's how we listen over on the beach. Jessica and I, we have a little speaker we take out on the beach with us. And, you know, the speaker isn't a radio. It's just a Bluetooth speaker. So what we do is we put on the phone either the app or go to the browser, go to the website, hit Listen Now, and we stream. We listen to Lucas's program on Saturday nights, you know, hanging out over there at the beach. Your mic's dead.
1: Oh, there we go. Might help if I turn it on, you know. In my years in radio, you always turn the mic off.
0: Yeah.
1: Just, you know, you keep the mic off until you go on. But anyway, what I was saying is, hello, Elaine.
2: Hello. I got to tell you, I heard a lot of music with a message coming in this afternoon. You know what the music with a message is? When the phones ring and the people are saying, we love the Cornerstone, we want to be part of the family, and we're going to contribute whatever you're able to contribute. I'll tell you, just listening to the phones ring, I was smiling and saying, come on, gang, we can do it, we can do it. We only have a few more hours left.
0: Absolutely, and I've got some thank yous to go out here. Alex from Ormond Beach, thank you so much for your gift. Rhonda from New Smyrna Beach, thank you so much for your gift. We got an anonymous gift. We got Angelo from Port Orange, thank you so much for your gift. Bob and Roberta from New Smyrna, God bless you, thank you for your gift. We got another quite large anonymous donation, thank you so much. Julie from Ormond Beach, thank you so much. John from Palm Coast, thank you so much. Don and Diane from Ormond Beach. Man, those phones have been ringing, haven't they? Jennifer from Ormond Beach, thank you so much. Karen from Palm Coast, thank you. Emily from South Daytona, first-time donor, thank you so much. Woo-hoo. Oh, you know, it's a wonderful day.
2: It's a wonderful day. See, we're all part of this Cornerstone family, and like any family, we each have a role to play.
0: That's
2: and
0: right.
2: And your role this afternoon is to help us out so that we can continue giving you the programming that you love, that you can trust and need. Just pick up the phone right now. We need you these last couple of hours. 386-756-9094. And thank you.
0: Thank you so much. We're going to give you some music to dial by.

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1: And we're back, Fall Fundraiser 2026, and we're rolling right in to Lane's home territory, the 3 o'clock hour.
2: That's right, the 3 o'clock hour. I just woke up. No. So I'm wide awake. But, you know, I was talking with one, you know, our volunteers are downstairs. Please don't leave them alone.
1: Yeah.
2: Give them a call. We need to keep them busy at 386-756-9094. And when you think of all the different kinds of people who are listening all the time, some are broken. Some are suffering.
1: Yes.
2: Maybe there's a loss. I was talking to one of our listeners whose husband was very ill in the hospital a couple months ago. Do you know what all he wanted? Give me the phone. I want to hear the Cornerstone. Let me hear the Cornerstone. And she said it just somehow elevated him because of the music we play, because of the messages, because the people here, all of us, we love you. I mean, you're not just out there and we are faceless voices. You are in our hearts and in our souls, and we want to continue to be that for you. So give us a call. Be a part of the Cornerstone family right now. Whatever your needs are, whatever your praises are, we want to be a part of that. Be a part of the family here at 386-756-9094.
1: Absolutely. You know, we all live here in the community with you. Yeah. You know, we're not some detached voice over in Tampa. You know, we're not some pre-recorded voice from Georgia. You know, we live and work and worship in your community with you. You know, we are here to come alongside the ministries, the wonderful churches and ministries that are in this community. You know, you've heard some today. Earlier, Scott Sheldon was with us with Progressive Medical Research.
2: Oh, I heard that.
1: Oh, my goodness. He, most of the time he was in here, he had tears in his eyes.
2: Oh.
1: Passion he has for these people, the least of these, my brethren. We come alongside ministries that are making an impact in this community, and we serve them any way we can. And the only way we can serve them is for you to help us serve them. So give us a call, 386-756-9094. Help us come alongside of the ministries that are making the biggest impacts in your community, not over in Orlando, not over in Tampa, not down in Miami, and not up in Georgia, right here in the Daytona Beach, Ormond, Port Orange, New Smyrna Beach, Palm Coast, Bunnell, all of these areas, DeLand, DeBary, Orange City. We're here. We're in your community. 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
2: Oh, you
1: living,
2: bet.
1: Living, breathing, working, worshiping. We're in here with you. 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
1: Thanks, Antique Man, for being a sponsor of The Cornerstone. 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
2: Go, therefore, and make disciples of all nations, baptizing them in the name of the Father, and of the Son, and of the Holy Spirit, teaching them to observe all that I have commanded you. 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
3: I don't hear enough excitement, John.
4: Uh-oh. Oh, there goes my fever. I'm cooling down.

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1: Just help us begin the next season strong, and just so we can continue bringing the good news to you every day. Could be a one-time gift. We've had several of them. We've had some people who have said, well, I can give you a dollar a day. Whoa.
2: We'll take it.
1: We'll take it. $365. Maybe you can only give $10. Maybe you can give $50. We've had as much as, you know, couple thousand dollars.
2: Yeah.
1: And we appreciate everything, whatever God puts on your heart.
2: That's right. That's right. And, you know, we know every gift is a sacrifice. Yes. And we appreciate that. We understand you're giving above and beyond what you normally would give, but we appreciate it. And we do a lot. Elaine can attest to this. We do a lot of stuff ourselves.
1: Well, let me tell you about John. John does everything, and you can attest to this, Bob and Bobby. I'll come in sometimes, and there's John putting out the trash. I see him down at the curb, and he's weed whacking. I come upstairs, and he's building a studio. I see him sanding a console table and painting it. And then he's working on the tower. And then he's working on the transmitter. And then he's on the air with Lucas, lunchtime with Lucas and John. He never stops. What time did you get here this morning?
2: Probably 6:30-ish. Yeah.
1: For love.
2: Yep.
1: For the love of this radio station. You know, there are some things in life that we cannot live without. And quite frankly, we can't live without this radio station, but we can only do it with your help, dear friend. And this is why we're asking you today. We're only here till 6 o'clock this evening. We only have a couple of hours. Won't you rally round the cornerstone?
2: That's right. We have $810 in matching money left. 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
1: During Jesus' ministry on earth, he miraculously demonstrated again and again that he came from God and that he was indeed the God-man. However, even though some of the religious leaders had seen Jesus work these powerful miracles again and again, they would not believe that Jesus was the Messiah. For example, listen to what happened on this particular occasion.
2: Then a demon-possessed man who was blind and unable to speak was brought to Jesus. He healed him so that the man could both speak and see. And all the crowds were astounded and said, "Perhaps this is the son of David." When the Pharisees heard this, they said, "The man drives out demons only by Beelzebul, the ruler of the demons."
1: Note what has just happened. In the full light of Christ's enormous power, these men attributed the Holy Spirit's divine work to Satan. These religious leaders' hearts were so calloused and their consciences were so seared, they cut themselves off from God's grace. And for them, this was the unpardonable sin. What does this mean for us today? Well, the truth is that there's only one unpardonable sin. It's when we finally reject Jesus Christ as the Savior of the world. The fact is, if you're concerned about your relationship with God, you have certainly not committed the unpardonable sin. Instead, you are responding to his love and grace. So listen to God's Spirit and receive the gift of salvation today, and always remember this principle to live by. We should assure people that they have not committed the unpardonable sin and encourage them to receive the gift of eternal life.
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5: Well, we want to thank, first of all, James and Norma Jean in Daytona. 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And the number is 386-756-9094. 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Right, Bob?
6: Yeah.
5: There's a reason. Maybe it's the music. I don't know. Maybe it's the encouragement. Maybe it's the sense that you're part of something bigger. But whatever brought you here, we're so grateful that you're listening. We want to continue to be here every single day of the year, yesterday, today, and tomorrow. 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
6: And that number is 386-756-9094.
4: And you know, Elaine, we have the program guide is enormous online. 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And they're Bible teachers you can actually trust here at the Cornerstone.
5: Yeah, that's true. Now, what about this big concert? We've got a huge concert coming up next month.
4: That's right. October 9th, and October is just around the corner. You can feel it in the air today. a little taste of fall. Sean Rodriguez is coming to the Ormond Beach Performing Arts Center Friday night, October 9th, and here's the big thing. It's free.
5: Oh, my gosh.
4: Of course, space is limited there. It's very up close and, you know, personal. It's the ambiance is really great in there at the if you've ever been in it. So idea is to get there a little early and bring the kids because he is youth-oriented. They won't sit down at all that night. I can guarantee it. And we're going to give you a little sample of that right now. Sean Rodriguez, live Friday night, October 9th, right here in Ormond Beach at the Ormond Beach Performing Arts Center. And here's one of his big tunes, Rise, on the Cornerstone.

0: Have you ever started a job and then not had what you needed to finish?
1: Hello, and welcome to Joe's Pizza. May I take your order, please?
2: Yeah, I'll take a large pizza with pepperoni on it, please.
1: I'm sorry, sir. We have no pepperoni. We couldn't afford it.
2: Okay, well, I guess just cheese.
1: Sorry. No cheese neither. Couldn't afford it.
2: You're gonna give me a pizza with just sauce on the crust?
1: No sauce. Say, could I interest you in our special crust pizza?
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0: So there are storms that we don't see coming. 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
1: This is Focus on the Family Minute with Jody Berndt.
0: Because there's not an easy answer. You can't say, why did he cheat? Why did our child have to die? Why did we have 3 years of separation and hatred? We don't have easy answers for that. But when we have, over and over again, as I interviewed people, the thing that got them through those storms, those rocky times, was the comfort of God's presence. And you know, we see that again and again in scripture. Joseph getting thrown into the cistern and then tossed into prison. And over again, you read in his story, the guy who had the worst betrayals, and God was with him.
1: Hear more from Jody at familyminute.org.
2: And we're back. Fall fundraiser 2026. Oh, man. I'll tell you what. I've got a buddy that he's a Kairos brother of mine who does missions trips to Cuba. And they do baseball tournaments down there. Last time they went down there, they had 36 baptisms.
3: Oh, my gosh. And you're talking about Cuba, where we were just kidding around how that's how they get to the top of their regime.
2: Yeah.
3: They do it with power and whatever is necessary.
2: Yeah.
3: We don't do that here.
2: No, no, not at all. But we were talking about Cuba, and that brought to mind a buddy of mine named Walt. And if he's listening, shout out to Walt. He does some great work down in Cuba with his church over there, Tomoka. Tomoka Christian,
4: yeah.
2: Right? Great church, great people out there. They do a lot of missions work. And, you know, we've partnered with them to announce their events and things like that. But, you know, there's so much good going on in our community, in our churches, that you aren't going to hear about anywhere else. You aren't going to hear about it on Fox 35. You aren't going to hear about it on WITN News. You aren't going to hear about it on any of the TV news stations. And you aren't going to hear about it on the big Christian stations that are in Orlando and Tampa. But you are going to hear about it here. And you're going to know what's going on and be encouraged to go join and be a part of it.
3: That's right.
2: Be a part of a move of God that's happening in our community. And we're here to help foster it, to help get the word out, to spread the message of the gospel. And, you know, that's what we're here to do. And you can be a part of that. You can be a part of that type of ministry. We are local and global all at the same time.
3: Yeah.
2: We have a TV that's on like Roku and Amazon and all these other TV apps that is watched by countries all around the world, spreading the news of the gospel. We have streaming online that's listened to in Wales, listened to in all other countries, listened to all over America. And yet we're here, we're local. 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That's 386-756-9094. 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
5: You know, I love Frank Reynolds.
3: I do too.
5: He is the real deal.
3: He really is.
5: When it comes to human being, his love for the Lord, and Christian financing. And Frank is all about the dollars and how we can further the kingdom through our dollars. And I thought that some gifts are measured in dollars, but others are measured in lives that are touched.
3: Amen.
5: And we just, every single day when we get up in the morning and we come into the Cornerstone, we just want to touch your life. I don't know what's going on with you right now. Maybe you're very busy, but before you change the station, before you get going with whatever the responsibility is, would you just take a moment and consider making a gift to this ministry?
3: Yes, yes. We are good stewards here.
5: Oh, yeah.
3: You know, we really take it seriously, what it is we're here to do. And, you know, I have spent hours watching YouTube at home figuring out how to do projects here just so that we don't have to pay labor.
5: I know. You are a master at everything, I tell you.
3: Yeah. Well, I had 23 years in the trades in electrical work and automation, and you know, that helps. That helps a lot. But, you know, it's a privilege. You know, I love what Bill said to me one time. We were on the roof of the studio here, and I had just finished sawing with this pole saw, this branch that was coming over onto the roof of the studio. And it was summertime, and we're on the roof, and I'm sweating. I'm out of breath, and I'm soaked through my shirt with sweat. And Bill looks at me and says, "Now that's real ministry." You know, but that's true. When you're really, as I call it, sold out for Jesus Christ, when nothing else matters, you're surrendered to Christ and you're surrendered to his mission, you do what it takes.
5: Yeah.
3: We're here to do what it takes to further this mission, to further the gospel, to preach the gospel over the airwaves, in person to person, whatever it takes, we're here to do it, but we need your help.
5: Absolutely. We're only here until 6 o'clock now. We only have a couple of hours. We want to make our goal. We want to make that budget. We are fully funded by you, our friends, our listeners. If you have been blessed by the Cornerstone, we just simply invite you to bless this ministry in return. 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

0: Come and see what grace can do. Come and see what our listeners can do, what our friends can do. We're talking to you. 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Help us continue this mission. You know, the fundraiser isn't really about a number on a thermometer or a goal on a screen. It's about people. It's about people like you. And we need you right now. We're only going to be here for another, gosh, less than 2 hours to reach our goals. So we're really kind of bearing down right now.
1: Absolutely. And I want to send a special shout out to Jessica Story.
0: Okay.
1: She's been volunteering here the past 3 days for our share-a-thon. She's on her way to work right now, and she just called in a request for A New Hallelujah by Michael W. Smith. Mm. And so I went in there and figured it out with Bobby, and we've got it ready to play right now here on the Cornerstone. If you have a request, hey, let your operator know. 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

0: And we're back, Fall Fundraiser 2026, and we're getting down to the final hours, the final 2 hours, final hour and 45 minutes.
1: There you go.
0: And we've got $2,000 fresh. 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Call in. Pledge $2,000.
1: That's exactly right. If the Cornerstone means anything to you, don't just listen right now. Participate. Make a gift. Make a difference. Help us keep this voice of faith and hope and encouragement on the air.
0: That's right. All you'd have to do is pledge, like, right at, what, $200 a month? $200 a month. That's your internet bill, right? $200 a month. Oh, thank you for that call. $200 a month, and that turns into $4,000 for us because it's matched.
1: That's
0: $2,000
1: right.
0: Wow. Match. Or, you know, we could take, you know, what, $20 a month, turn it to $40 a month. You know, and what does that turn into? Let's see, 12 times 120. I'm doing math on the air. $240.
1: Right.
0: So that turns in almost $500.
1: Wow.
0: $20 a month. $20 a month will turn into almost $500 for the Cornerstone because of matching money. We got $2,000 of matching money, and we want to get rid of it by five because we've got more match. We've got more matches. Big matches. Y'all, we've got some big matches for the 5 o'clock hour. Let's get this one knocked out. Here in the 4 o'clock hour, $2,000 matching money. Let's start. Just call in $10 a month. Put $10 a month on it. That's $120. Mm-hmm. You know, if we've got 10, 15 people do that, we're covered.
1: Oh, we can do it. 386-756-9094. We'll say it again. 386-756-9094. We can do it.
0: Yes.

0: Here's a Renewing Your Mind Minute with Dr. R.C. Sproul.
1: The whole of creation is a glorious theater, screaming, as it were, manifesting so clearly the holiness of God. But we are blind to it. But that blindness is a willful blindness. We are like human beings walking in this glorious theater wearing blindfolds. Blindfolds that we have put on our own eyes, lest we see the holy and the sacred. Because there is nothing more terrifying to sinful creatures than to be exposed to the holy.
0: For today's special offer, visit renewingyourmind.org.

0: I say, yeah, Lord, it feels good. Toby Mac, it also feels good to hear those phones ringing, John.
1: Yes, it does. Thank you for that call. Whoever just called in, we're here. 386-756-9094. We're seeing some phones ringing, and that always makes us feel good. Amen? Yes.
2: Amen. We're looking for that $2,000 match. Maybe that's you.
1: Oh, wow.
2: What?
1: We just got it.
2: Yay!
3: Oh, wow.
2: Oh, thank you, Lord.
1: Look at that. We got over that.
2: Thank you. Oh, my gosh.
1: Wow.
2: See, your family is going to be part of the bricks that will continue to help us build this radio station.
1: Hallelujah.
2: Amen.
1: Thank you so much.
2: Yeah. It's just a lasting ministry. It's going to share the hope of Christ with our community for generations to come because of you and your phone call that you just made. Excellent. Thank you.
1: Thank you so much. Now, it's time. I mean, hey, I said it. Now you're making me back it up.
2: Okay.
1: And I love that. I love it. I love to put up or shut up.
2: What are you doing
1: I'm about to put it up. Okay. $5,000 matching money.
2: Okay.
1: It was supposed to be just for the 5 o'clock hour, but
2: okay. Hey. Okay, we can do it.
1: We've already, we cleared out $2,000 just like that. So Here we are. Hallelujah. $5,000 matching money. Do I need to do the math for you? Every dollar you give up $5,000 is matched, doubled. So you give us a call right now, 386-756-9094. 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Once I get a name, I'll let you know. 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Give us a call, 386-756-9094.

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0: flight from New York to Los Angeles. We'll be making a quick stop in New Jersey to refuel.
1: Isn't it terrible when you start a job and you don't have what you need to get the job done?
0: Well, folks, thank you very much for your patience. We're airborne again. We'll be making another quick stop in Philadelphia once again to refuel.
1: It's a lot better to know up front what you need to finish the job and make sure you have it on hand to begin with.
0: Folks, this is your captain again. We're again en route to Los Angeles. We'll be making a quick stop in Pittsburgh to refuel once again.
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2: 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Well, why should I give? Why should I give to the Cornerstone? That's a great question. I'm glad you asked, because I've got an answer for you. If you believe in the power of the gospel to change lives, even still today, then don't you want to be a part of a ministry that is doing missions outreach right here in the community? What do you guys think?
3: Absolutely, Lucas. You know, and here's another question. If the Cornerstone has ever been there for you when you needed, I don't know, encouragement, hope, or just simply a reminder that God is near, would you consider being there for the Cornerstone right now? Your gift is going to help keep this voice of faith on the air. It's 20 of 5. We'll only be here for another hour and 20 minutes. We want to reach that goal. Won't you be the person who picks up the phone to help us do that at 386-756-9094?
2: You know, I like to say a lot, we're not begging for your money, because we believe that God will provide.
3: True.
2: So, well, on the one hand, we're listener supported, and we do need your money. We don't need your money. We don't ask you to give because we're afraid that, you know, we're just going to go under and can't do that. Like, God pays for what he orders. If he calls us to do this work, then he's going to provide. But we want to give you the opportunity to be used by God to provide. You know, it's such I guess we can think of it this way, right? Like, I might not be able to go to a missions, you know, foreign field right now, but I can support those who are.
3: There you go.
2: You might not be able to get out there and broadcast the gospel for free to anyone who even accidentally tunes into our frequency across all of Volusia County. You might not be able to do that, but you can be a part of it by financially supporting it and making it happen. And I want to ask you, is that something you want to be a part of? Because if it is, pick up the phone and call. It's 386-756-9094. And again, you can also go online to WJLU.org. We got some music for you to dial by. Here's Ren Collective with Evergreen.

0: Reason to Believe. Evidence proving God and the Bible.
1: Andre Cole is one of the greatest illusionists in the world. He's so respected by magicians that he even performed in front of 700 fellow magicians. He was not a believer in the Bible, and as a magician, he believed the miracles of Jesus were simple magic tricks, and he went about to prove it. For example, he was sure that walking on water was one of those tricks played by the master magician named Jesus. So Andre Cole went about trying to duplicate many of the miracles. He finally concluded that walking on water could be done as a magic trick, but it would require such advanced equipment and technology that to do it in Jesus' day, there was simply no way it could have been a magic trick. Examining more of the miracles of Jesus convinced him that though a few miracles could be duplicated by a magician, most were simply beyond the ability of the best magicians. This began his journey to know Jesus Christ personally.
0: One more reason to believe.
1: The cornerstone.
2: Ooh, I like that. Jesus was no magician. He was the Son of God.
3: That's right. Tell me something, Lucas. What time did you get here this morning?
2: I got here at, I think it was around 6:30.
3: 6:30, and here you are almost 12 hours later. That is true dedication, and I think it speaks to the dedication and commitment that everyone here, the staff, the volunteers, all of us have for this ministry, and we're asking you, as you listen this afternoon, to join us in that ministry.
2: Yes. Do you believe that the gospel has the power to change lives? Something that I've been thinking about today is that you can accidentally stumble upon the gospel because the cornerstone exists.
3: Absolutely. What a beautiful way of saying it.
2: People can find Jesus without even looking, just by turning the dial on the radio, looking for something. And they could happen across us and hear the gospel, not even looking for it.
3: Yeah, and you know, we've got so many preachers here and Bible teachers. You've got Chuck Swindoll and Charles Stanley and David Jeremiah and John MacArthur and Alistair Begg. And then you've got the music. You've got Toby Mac and CeCe Winan and Natalie Grant. And all of us here, we're just one great big family for you and your family. So we're just asking you to, you know, just be a part of our family by calling 386-756-9094. And so this will be your radio station, your cornerstone.
2: I like that. You know, I think I don't usually give to things because I think, like, if I don't give, they're going to go under, right? Like, I don't have that kind of money. I don't have company saving money. No, but I give because I want to be a part of it. I mean, isn't that why? I mean, I don't know. Maybe I'm alone in this. That's why I give to people I give to. It's because I want to get to be a part of it.
3: Yeah, absolutely. You want to make somebody smile.
2: Yeah.
3: Maybe you've been brought to tears. Maybe you need some strengthening in your faith, or you've helped somebody get through a hard day. Mm. That's what we do with our messages here.
2: That's right. So would you like to be a part of it? Bob, why don't you give them the phone number to call?
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2: All right. Go to the phone. Here we got Seth Schleter coming up next. It's called Counting My Blessings.

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1: All right, we had a $2,000 match.
2: Yes.
1: It's down to $900.
2: $900.
1: Have you ever heard the term, we're getting down to brass tacks?
3: Yes, absolutely. That one is
2: a new one. I mean, I've heard it from you, Bill, but that's the only place I've heard it.
1: So anyway, folks, this is the last hour.
2: That's right.
1: We need you.
2: We do.
1: We're a long way from where we want to go.
2: We are.
1: We have another match.
2: Okay.
1: Are we not going to get to it, folks?
2: Ooh.
1: We got to make this 900.
2: That's right.
1: So we can get this last match in.
2: All right.
1: You know,
3: we want it to go away. We want to meet that goal. And you're right. We only have 1 hour to do that.
1: 1 hour. Hello. Mm. Are you okay? Are you one of those? I'll wait till the end. Well, this is the end.
2: This is the end.
3: Or how about you think somebody else is going to do it? Well, I don't need to do it because so-and-so down the street will do it. Well, that so-and-so is saying that you'll do it.
1: Yeah, so they're thinking you're going to do it, so it's on you.
3: Yep. Exactly. Yeah.
2: I like that little spot we have that's like one of our most generous donors. We lost somebody else. Someone else always showed up when we needed something. They always gave money.
1: Yeah. Well, guess what? Always and never and someone, those words don't exist. It's down to you.
3: Yeah, that's right. If the Cornerstone is part of your daily life, we invite you to make it a part of your giving as well.
2: Yes.
1: So, 900. You got to start somewhere, right?
2: Yeah.
1: We're going to start at 900. We got to erase this as quick as possible.
2: All right.
1: To give us time to get to the next match.
2: Mm-hmm.
1: So, let's say, you know what? I almost forgot it, but I can remember what it is. We have one Charles Stanley Bible left.
3: Ooh, oh, my.
1: One. And I saved it. I saved it in case we...

0: We needed it.
1: Okay.
0: We need it.
2: We started out with quite a few. We're down to one.
0: We're givers.
3: We are.
0: We're hoping you're givers. Thanks for that call. We need people to give to us now. We've given everything we have.
2: We have.
0: And if we haven't given it and it's here, come get it.
2: Right, yeah, this is the hour. We would love to meet you. Stop by. We'll hand you the Charles Stanley Bible.
0: Thanks for that call. What is that still say 900 up there?
2: It does, yeah.
0: Okay, 900. Okay, and
2: tick tock, tick tock, tick tock, tick tock.
0: Yeah, the clock is ticking. The time. Don't we have a song? The time is now. How's that go?
3: The time is now. I choose now. Yeah. I know there's a song called "I Choose Now."
0: Yes, there's something about. Well, I'm saying. now's the time.
2: That's right. We are all part of...
0: I don't care what songs we have. The time is now.
2: We're all part of the Cornerstone family.
0: Yeah, it's time. So, it really, you know, it's Friday. Maybe you got paid. Maybe you didn't get paid. Maybe you didn't get paid as much as you like to get paid. Nonetheless,
3: yeah.
0: You know, I can't overemphasize... You may say, well, I can't give nothing now. Well, you don't have to give nothing now. Yeah. Can you come up with something between now and March?
2: Okay.
0: I'd say everybody can come up with something.
3: Yeah.
0: I don't care what kind of dire straits you're in or whatever. What I like, I have two things I like to throw out to people. One is motivate yourself. Give $50. Say between now and March, I got to come up with $50.
3: Yeah.
0: Well, work. Can you work and find something, do something, sell something?
2: Yeah,
0: do something for somebody. You find a way. The other one, which is really, I haven't brought this up much, but it's my favorite. My favorite gift is give something that you do something that costs money that you shouldn't be doing.
3: Oh.
0: Maybe you're trying to lose weight. Maybe you want to quit smoking. Or maybe, I don't know what else you may be doing. And it costs money. Why don't you motivate yourself? You know, I'm motivated that way.
2: Right.
0: You know, if there's some reason for me to do something, then I do it.
2: Yeah, how about that $12 cup of coffee that you get?
0: or how about, my favorite one this day and age is, how about not going out for dinner tonight?
3: That'll save you quite a bit of money.
0: You might be able to give close to the 900.
2: That's the price exactly
0: right. Price of fruit food these days. But that's my favorite, is either to do something to earn the money to give it. Like, you may decide, I'll tell you what, I'll have a garage sale.
3: Ooh, yeah.
0: Or, a garage sale. Or who doesn't have something to sell? Say, for example, look around your house. What do you have of a value that you could put on Facebook Marketplace?
2: There you go.
0: It goes like hotcakes on there.
2: It sure does. Craigslist, you know, however you want to do it.
3: Oh, wow, Craigslist. And I haven't heard that in a while.
0: So you
3: forgot they existed.
0: Okay, we only have less than an hour left, so you don't have to sell it before you can call and pledge it. You can pledge it now and say, well, okay, I got this, I got that, I can do this.
3: Yeah.
0: I'll do this. I'm going to go ahead and pledge $200. I know I got this, that, and the other. I'm going to sell it. And when I do, I'll just send the money to Cornerstone.
2: Yeah, and here's the deal. When you give to the Cornerstone, you're not simply giving to a radio station. You're helping provide a place that people can turn when they need peace, when they need encouragement, when they need a reminder of their faith.
0: You know how many people, if you were to talk and do a survey, how many people came to know the Lord and it began with radio?
2: Absolutely.
3: Oh my. So many.
2: Me too. Chuck Stanley. I mean, Charles Stanley.
0: Yeah. So, you know, we can't afford to spend a lot of time. $900. We need your calls.
3: We do.
0: It's the last hour. Last 55 minutes. Can we get rid of this $900 so we can go on to our last match.
3: Yeah.
0: And let me give you some motivation. If we make $900, I can go put this $2,000 in.
2: Oh, there you go.
0: So when you get $50, $100 or whatever towards this, it's getting doubled.
3: Yeah.
0: Because but we got to do this to do this.
3: Yeah.
0: So what can I say? 386-756-9094. Go to the phone right now. Last day, last hour, last chance you have to call in towards this matching money. Give us a call.

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faith, but you were with them in the fire, and they walked out the next day. And Daniel met a lion because he chose to pray, but you shut the mouth of that lion, and he walked out the next day.

0: 900. What is significant about the number 900? I'm going to tell you what's significant about 900. $900 is how much is left on this match, and we would love to make it, but we've only got 43 minutes and 50 seconds left in this day to make this match. So the pressure's on, the clock is ticking, time is running out. Go to the phone, 386-756-9094.
1: Yes, I agree. You agree?
2: Well, okay.
3: Let's take a vote.
1: How many people agree?
4: Yeah.
0: Say aye.
5: Aye. Aye.
1: How many disagree? Get after it. 386 756 9094. Don't pay no attention to me except for when I say go to the phone.
3: Well, 9,000 will
0: 9,000,
3: work.
0: 9,000, yeah, we do also have that line.
3: Yeah.
6: See, the bottom line is that we want the Cornerstone to be here today, tomorrow, forever. And the only way we can do that is with your help right now. Little after 5:15, we're going to be here till 6. We want to meet that goal.
1: $900 to meet this match.
0: Yeah.
1: And you get $900, 2,000 gets to go in.
4: Mm.
1: And then we're not done. Well, yeah, okay, here's the, I know there's people out there, and they're, there's different kinds of people out there.
0: Wait, Bill.
1: Yeah. Okay, we made the match.
0: We have arrived where we need to arrive.
6: Yay!
1: No, we arrived at that match.
0: Oh, yay! No. You mean there's more?
6: We are grateful. Thank you.
1: Praise God.
0: Praise God.
1: Really, praise God.
6: That's great.
1: But I have good news and bad news.
0: Okay.
1: The good news is we have another match.
0: Oh, all right.
1: The bad news is it's $5,000.
6: Okay. Ooh, all
4: right. Oh, imagine that.
1: That's yeah, but we, you know, how much of it are we going to match?
6: We're going to do it all.
1: All right. Well, we got 42 minutes to do it. So let's do it. I'm for it. You for it?
4: I'm for it.
1: How about you out there? Are you for it? Let's get a couple people. This is crazy. Okay, I don't want to discourage people who want to call in $20, $10, $50. Please do that. Please. I beg you, please. But what about you people out there who you got the money and you want to be a hero? How about a couple of you out there with $2,500 call in, and then we made them. I'll tell you what we'll do too. If we can make this match early, we'll be done.
6: Okay.
1: We'll go back to regular programming. We'll be done.
6: There oh, wow. You go. All yeah. right.
1: So, you know, that's easy for me to say.
6: Well, okay. I have to tell you what a great job all of you are doing. John, Lucas, Bill, working so hard, coming in here at 7 o'clock in the morning till 6 o'clock at night. And okay, thank
4: That's
6: you.
4: What we need to hear.
0: All That's right. what we need to hear.
4: That's what we need to hear. Keep those phones ringing.
1: We used to have something over there. Wow. Yeah.
4: With the advances of technology, we still can't make that sound, right?
1: Why is that... You look flushed.
4: Yeah, I think I've got a fever.
1: You look like you got
4: feel,
1: a fever.
4: I feel like I've got a fever.
1: Yeah, you kind of look that way.
0: I hear there's only one cure.
4: There's only one cure, one I've prescription.
0: Heard, I've You've heard of this prescription.
1: You've been down this road before, huh?
4: Once or twice.

0: Ring those phones.
1: That's what we need. How do you ring them?
2: 386-756-9094.
1: That's, we need you.
2: That's 386-756-9094.
1: We need to get something out of this.
2: Yeah.
1: You know, we have someone who's, we hope to have gotten done with what we had done earlier, so we would have more time to do this. But
2: yeah,
1: you know, we can only do what you, we're at your speed.
2: That's right. So if you want to speed it up, ring that phone right now, 386-756-9094. There's $5,000 in matching money on the table. Give us a call, 386-756-9094.
1: Hey, hold a minute. Hold.
2: But wait, there's more.
1: Let's see. We have three people downstairs and three people up here. I would challenge you to
2: get us all on the phone.
1: Get all on the phone.
2: Phone blitz.
3: Yes, let's phone get a phone blitz.
1: There you go. 386-756-9994. And I'll say this. You want more music? You want more tuba? You want more music? Well, then we got to make this needle move.
2: That's right.
1: Because we only have 39 more minutes.
2: Oh, that's right.
1: And, that's it. Yeah. And the good thing about it is we're not going to go, well, we'll be back Monday because we didn't get what we wanted. So,
2: no.
1: And then we'll be back Tuesday and we'll be back Wednesday and Thursday and Friday. No, we're not going to do that. We're going to be back to our regular program, and we're going to have to live with what it is you've decided that we need.
2: Yep.
1: Between you and God, you're going to decide what we need. 386-756-9094, and here's a song, and maybe there's not too many more.

0: do I praise.
1: Amen. That's who we praise here at the Cornerstone. That's what we're all about. It's all
2: right,
1: about
2: Jesus. All right,
1: that's
2: what
1: it's about. What's going on over there?
2: Oh, what's happening?
3: Oh, you turned your volume down.
2: No, I didn't.
1: Uh-oh.
4: Technology isn't wonderful. There are some things in life we can live without.
2: Here we go.

0: And that's where we are. We're getting down to the real nitty gritty. I mean, we only have 30 minutes left.
1: That's right. 30 minutes left.
0: So, yeah.
1: We're right down to the real nitty gritty. And now you got to figure out how to turn it off. But this is what we want to hear right here. This is what we want to hear.
0: Yeah, there you go.
1: Give us a call, 386-756-9094.
0: How do you make that ring?
1: You have to call 386-756-9094.
0: There you go.
1: And we've got $5,000 matching money sitting up here, just all lonely.
2: Aww,
1: I mean, it's just sitting there just like, it looks sad.
2: It does.
1: Hey, look at that.
2: Thank you for that call.
0: Okay, we got 30 minutes. It's a race now.
1: That's right.
0: Now, there's no more time to take your time.
1: Yeah.
0: Don't take your time. You got to run to the phone. You got to sprint to the phone.
2: Oh, wow.
0: Hey, if you're driving by, you better come in on two wheels.
2: You almost have to, too, with that right. Turn.
0: Come in on two wheels at 4295 Ridgewood Avenue and pull right up to the steps.
1: Yeah.
0: Get out, run up the steps.
1: You know what we need? We need 7 people to call right now.
0: Oh, wow.
1: 7 people to call right now. That'll put all of us, we'll have to put music on.
0: Yeah, well, that would be great.
1: We'll have to put music on because all of us, everyone in the building would have to take the phone.
2: Wow.
1: 7 people.
0: Well,
1: give us a call right now, 386-756-9094. If you're breathing, have a pulse, and have a phone, give us a call, 386-756-9094. We need $5,000.
2: Breathing and having a pulse are secondary. As long as you have a phone, you can call.
0: Yeah, bring your purse and
1: no
0: your
1: disembodied
0: wallet.
1: Spirits. No disembodied spirits. Okay. 386-756-9094.
0: Is that a 9 or an 8?
1: That's a 8, I believe.
0: Okay.
2: We're down to 49.50.
0: Is that a 9?
1: Oh, it is a 9.
0: Oh, man.
1: Not even an 8. It's a 9. Here,
2: let me 49.50. Who's going to be next to call?
0: Thanks for that call. For the person that called, we're so grateful. We really are, because this is real. You know, do you want us to go home energized and feeling good?
1: Mm-hmm.
0: Or are we going to drag out here because, man, it just ain't ringing?
3: Well, and I don't think that, you know, you don't realize how your generosity reaches so far when it comes to this ministry. It's more than you will ever see. And our ministry is going into the homes of thousands of people just like you, bringing the word of Christ into your hearts, into your souls. We need you right now. We really do.
0: You know what's hollow, too? I'm going to say this, but it's kind of hollow because it doesn't even touch the thank you, thanking each and every one of you who gave.
1: That's right.
0: How in the world do you express that in reality? You know, it's in our heart. I mean, every dollar, every person, I don't care how much you gave, we are just indebted to you and we're very thankful. And let's face it, we're all in this together.
1: That's right.
0: We're all trying to do what God would have us do, and that's to elevate him and to see that people know about Jesus.
1: Reach the lost and disciple the saved.
0: That's what we do.
1: That's what we're here to do.
0: So, you know, it's just exciting when we get some calls at the end.
3: Yeah, we are fully funded by listeners. Listeners supported only, and that's you.
0: Yep, and anytime you would like to know where your money's going, I would encourage anybody. I know there's people out there who give big bucks to things,
1: mm-hmm.
0: you know, because they have the means, God's blessed them, and they want to see it do some good. We've got some things which I won't go into because we don't have time, but we got some things you could give to be part of the infrastructure of the Cornerstone and really more or less put a big stamp on it.
1: That's right. You can designate it to certain projects
0: right.
1: that we have, big projects. That this what we're raising money for now is our operating
0: budget. Oh, yeah. This is just
1: to keep us on air. But what, you know, we have some other large needs, and if you're looking to make a donation like that, give us a call. See, and we'll talk to you about it.
0: I would just like, you know, I think about, and I'm not disparaging anybody, but it's just a thought and the idea of it. People give really big money to things like there are universities that's poisoning and ruining the kids.
1: Mm-hmm.
0: I mean, all kids aren't ruined by going to university. I don't mean to say that, but let's face it.
1: Yeah, a lot of the universities are teaching a lot of really not good ideas.
0: Yeah, and like so and so, you know, there's a lot of things that people give big money to, which they should, you know, feed the children or the hospitals and that kind of thing. That's great. That's really great. But we are feeding the people the gospel of Christ. We are working to try to help people keep them out of hell. Mm-hmm. I'd say that's pretty important.
1: Yeah.
0: And whatever money you would give, whether it's $10, $20, or $50,000, it's not going to go to waste. It's not going to be, oh, whoa, we got this now. Now we can all get a raise. We can all go buy a boat for the station. No.
1: It's
0: not that. Anytime you would like to know more about the Cornerstone, because you consider maybe you would like to get a large tax deduction. Because we are tax deductible. And you can come by anytime. We'll give you a tour. We'll show you our books, whatever. You know.
1: That's right.
0: We're transparent. Very transparent.
1: Yeah. Mm-hmm.
0: And but for right now, we got $4,900 towards a $5,000 match.
2: All right. $4,900.
0: And we
1: And it's looking sad and lonely.
0: Yeah.
1: It's making the little teary eyes over there.
0: Yeah, 25 minutes to go.
1: $4,900.
0: 23 minutes to go.
1: $4,900. Give us a call, 386-756-9094. That's 386-756-9094.
0: Now, here's the thing I want to say, too. You know, a lot of times, if you've listened to us for years, we get down here and we go, we only need $700. And, you know, we get, and I know there's people out there, you wait and if they need $700, they'll call and say, what do you need?
1: Mm.
0: And we'll say, and they say, I'm going to give it. Because some people like to be in that position. And that may not be the case today. You know, so you may call and say, how much you need? Well, right now we need $4,900.
1: That's right.
0: And we understand most of you, even some of you may be waiting for that last minute to see if you can be the last one to call and pick up the slack. You know, so many times people have called and said, how much do you need? And whatever it is, that's what they give. And, I mean, you could do that today if you want. You could call and say, how much you need? And I'll say $4,900. But that may not be realistic unless you want to prove me.
1: Hey, we need five people.
0: Prove me now herewith, says the Lord.
1: Hey, five people that give $1,000.
0: Yeah, that would be great.
1: Or five people that make a $100 a month pledge.
3: There you go.
1: That's all it is.
0: You know, we could do...
1: You could do four people that made a $100 a month pledge.
0: That'd
1: be $4,800.
3: That's right. There you go.
0: They could easily handle those calls as well.
2: Yeah.
1: That's right.
0: I mean, that wouldn't be we got plenty of time to handle that many calls.
1: Give us a call right now, 386-756-9094.
0: Now, don't call because you think if you called, you're stopping somebody who's going to give $1,000. So, if you want to give anything, you call now. We've got what it takes. Go ahead.
2: Yes.
1: $5.
0: Try it.
1: If you want to give us $5, call us right now.
0: You go ahead and try us.
2: Yes.
0: Try us. We'll
1: the phone lines are open. We got plenty of phone lines. Get those fingers to dial in 386-756-9094. That's 386-756-9094.
0: Okay, Lucas, go ahead and play those aren't songs. Oh,
2: song right here?
0: Yeah, I didn't want you to dump those things, but whatever.
2: Oh,
0: I was going to have you play.
2: Well, I'll pull them back up.
0: Play the little spots and whatnot.
2: All right.
0: Instead of the music.
2: That'll be coming up in just a second.
0: Maybe somebody else telling them to call. Given another reason, a different angle.
2: All righty.
0: We got to do everything we can do. Well, everything we know to do, that's what we're going to do.
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0: All right, we're going to give you our last song after this. Hey, there's another. Now we need 4850.
2: 4850.
0: Thank you for that.
3: We're getting there.
0: Yeah. Hey, whatever. And I can't say thank you enough that you gave. You responded to our cry, if you will, and that's a blessing. Thank you. We're going to give you one more song.
2: That's right.
0: And this is by the artist we're going to have in concert October 9th. Thanks for that call. We're going to have him in concert. It's going to be a young person's concert, and it's going to be great. It's going to be fun. And it's the kind of things we do. We're here to serve. We're here to provide not just to the elderly or just to the youth, but everybody we can. We're here to reach people with Christ and disciples saved. And so here's a song, and this is going to be our last song for the day, and we're going to have to you're going to have to listen to us.
3: And it's free. The concert's free.
0: Concert's free.
2: Coming up October
0: 9th. So if you got kids or you got anybody, you know, young people, they would love it. So
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0: 386-756-9094.

0: Well, if you like what you heard, support Christian Radio to hear more of it. And if you liked what you heard, specifically that song and that artist, be at the Ormond Beach Performing Arts Center on October 9th at 7 p.m. because we've got a concert for you. It's totally free. Be there. Coming up soon.
1: Be there or be square.
0: Be there or be square.
1: For all you old timers out there.
2: But hey, for all you new timers and old timers and former timers and
0: in
2: current timers,
0: and
2: all the timers.
0: All the time. 4,750. Oh, like
2: it's hey, time.
1: Here's the thing.
2: 4,750.
1: Here's the thing, too. Are you listening and you're saying, what is this? I don't know this station. I had a guy today said, I'm sorry, I didn't know you guys existed. So say you're listening. This is how it works. If you're a new listener, when we go crazy like this at the end of the fundraiser, you're supposed to go to the phone and call instead of the plan. That's how it works.
2: Yeah. If you're new to Radio Share-a-thons,
0: yes,
2: give us a call, 386-756-9094. We've got resources. We've got all kinds of things to give you, but the best part will be the treasures in heaven that laying up for yourselves because you are giving to a cause that is reaching the lost and discipling the saved.
1: I'm going to give you an example of how giving is the best. Can somebody call in and get this bundle for parenting?
2: Yes.
1: That parenting would bless bundle. My soul to give you this bundle. Bless my soul. We're not going to go over what's in it, but if you don't know what we mean by a bundle, you talk to somebody later. When we say a bundle, it's a bundle.
2: It's a whole big old pack of books,
1: right?
2: And a Bible in this case, a family Bible. Daily Bible to read together.
1: So, parenting bundle. 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
1: No gifts too small, no gifts too large.
2: 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That's 386-756-9094. We've got 4,750 on the line waiting. 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
3: Yeah, what we're doing is we're building this radio station into a lasting ministry that shares the hope of Christ. And that's what we're here for.
1: And you're a part of it. And do you listen? You're a part. It's all of us together. You know, that's not just a cliche or a church speak or Christianese or anything.
3: Yeah, it's for generations to come,
1: yeah,
3: too.
1: Yeah, it's the real deal.
2: Our God is a generational God.
3: Yeah.
2: When you look at what he did, what he has done in the Bible, he's a generational God. And you've got three generations represented here on the air right now. This is a generational ministry.
1: Well, we...
2: Because God is a generational God.
3: There you go.
2: He's not a respecter of persons.
1: Not at all.
2: He will do whatever it takes to accomplish his purposes and his plan because he is sovereign.
1: Okay, well, here's the thing. Let's say you're fairly new. You're new to the area. You're new to this radio station. And you've been listening, and that's fine. We don't have this attitude, you listen, you got to give. This is free. This
2: a very is free. Small percentage of our listeners actually give.
1: However... Think about it. You know, give it a whirl. Here's what you're going to get if you call and give. And the amount's up to you. You know, if it's $10, it's $5, whether it's $1,500. First of all, you're going to encounter probably some of the sweetest, nicest people you've... Oh, the call's going to be
2: Mary
1: so easy.
2: Mary and Darlene are the sweetest people
1: I've ever telling
2: met.
1: You, they're really great. And it's you. If you have a prayer request, I'll pray with you.
2: Yes.
1: If you have some kind of a need that we can meet, we'll try to meet it. And it'd just be a great experience. You get something for it.
2: Absolutely. Yeah, absolutely.
1: And go to the phone, 386-756-9994. Help us close this out on a positive note. You know, if even, let's say, for example, we're getting down, we got 10 minutes.
4: 10 minutes.
1: And... we want to go out with a smile.
5: Did you know that Ronald Reagan said this?
2: Whoops.
1: Whoops. Yeah. Anyway, we want to go out on a happy note. You know, we're very grateful. Mm-hmm. And then what we're going to do, too, when this all tallies up, we'll have Christy put the total on our website so you can, because I know people are really interested in seeing it. And so you can, you'll be able to see what our total was. And also, while we're waiting, since you're running to the phone now and calling, just say thank you, you know, to each and every... you know, I wrestle with this all the time. How in the world do you say thank you? I have to write letters, stuff like that. I have to thank people. And I've never figured out a way to really express the deepness of how grateful we are to each and every one of you, mm-hmm. whether you give $10 or whether you give big dollars. And we are just grateful because, you know...
3: You know how we can show our gratitude?
1: How's that?
3: Just by continuing to be who we are and delivering the word of Christ and messages and music to give people hope.
1: And that's what we're going to... That's what we have done, what we're going to do, and we're going to continue doing. And but still, you know, I wish I could find a way to say thank you where it had more meaning. Than it does, but really, thank you. You know, we are in this together.
0: Yeah.
1: There is a heaven to gain and a hell to shun, and we live in a lost world. I mean, take a look around you. Mm-hmm. You don't have to go overseas for missions. The mission field is white for harvest all around us.
3: Oh, it's your next door neighbor. It could be somebody in your own home,
1: your family, your whatever. And eventually, Jesus is going to return.
0: That's right.
1: There is going to be an end.
0: Come on,
1: There is an end to this.
2: Yes.
1: This is, you know, just like you as an individual, there's an end to you in this life. So you're not going to be here forever unless Christ washes you clean of your sin and grants you eternal life in the wonderful world tomorrow. So. And let me say this too. This is something that I've thought about a lot lately, and that's, are you going through a trial? And of which many people are. And I know some of you are going through some trials that are just so hard. But I always say this, every trial has an end date.
2: Yes, that
1: everyone.
2: It does.
1: And maybe that end date is the end of your life. And if that end date is the end of your life and you're in the bosom of Christ, that's a wonderful thing.
0: Hey, we're down to $2,750 on that match. Sorry to interrupt you, Bill.
1: That's right.
0: But we're down to $2,750 on this match.
1: Where you been?
3: Gosh. Thank you very much.
0: Did that happen a while ago?
1: Yeah.
0: We already knew that?
1: Yeah.
0: Oh.
1: But it's all right. You can be excited. That's great.
0: I'm sorry. I didn't know we already...
1: $2,750. Thank you. That was...
2: We do have some thanks to go out real quick. Meredith from Ormond Beach. Thank you so much. Vanessa from South Daytona. Jennifer from Palm Coast. Karen from Ormond Beach.
3: Thank you.
2: Bob from Port Orange. And Alex from Ormond Beach. Rosie from Daytona Beach. Thank you all so much. For calling in and supporting us this afternoon.
1: Yeah, let's see. And thank you. And I have to say this, and I'll try to do a better job of this later, but all the volunteers. I mentioned Mary and Darlene. And want to thank Gianna. Gianna, this was her first time.
2: Yeah.
1: There's a, who knows what it's like your first time, you know. And and so we want to thank Gianna for her effort, and want to thank everybody who's there's always things you forget.
2: Yeah.
1: But if you did anything of your time, your talent, or your treasure for the Cornerstone, thank you very much. And I'm sure God will bless you in some way or another.
0: Absolutely.
1: We don't necessarily do this to get, but God's that way.
2: Yeah,
0: that's
1: you
0: right.
1: Do. He blesses us. He just does. That's how. It
2: oh
1: works.
2: Yeah, you can't outgive God.
1: No.
2: He's a king. You know, that's why the Queen of Sheba was so wise to come to Solomon with all those gifts because she knew Solomon was a wise king and he would not let her outgive him.
3: How about that? You know, we only have a couple more minutes left. Wouldn't it be wonderful? Wouldn't it be wonderful to reach that goal and go out of here on a Friday evening knowing that job well done?
1: Yeah, are you the person who wants to be the last person? Well, guess what? This is your time.
2: Give us a call, 386-756-9094. That's 386-756-9094. And you know, I want to say thank you to everyone who's been involved in this. You know, we couldn't do this if it wasn't for each and every one of you. There would be no point in being here if no one listened.
1: No, it's not a one-man band.
2: We couldn't be here if no one gave.
0: That's true.
2: So thank you so much to every single one of you who have given so much sacrificially to this station over the years, even if you didn't give this time.
3: Mm-hmm.
2: If you gave in the past,
1: thousands,
2: thank you.
1: Thousands of people to
2: thank
1: all of you.
2: Thank you so much to everyone who's contributed along the way to bring us to this point. It isn't lost on us, and it certainly isn't lost on God because he knows Amen. It all. He knows, he counts every moment and every penny. He knows every hair on your head. He knows what you've contributed. And so we just really thank you from the bottom of our hearts to anyone who gave their time, talents, and treasure to this station.
1: We're grateful. It's we're not done yet. We got till Jesus comes.
0: That's right.
1: We got to keep this ball rolling. We got to keep reaching out. He says, go into all the world and preach the gospel to every creature. And then the end will come.
2: Mm-hmm.
1: And we do a lot of things today that never could have done before to meet that goal.
2: That's for sure.
1: Yeah. You got these satellites now. Internet, there's places

0: how did you do? And I always say the same thing. We did exactly what God would have us do. We got exactly what he wanted us to have.
1: Yeah.
0: Absolutely. And we'll be grateful with that, and we'll say thank you.
1: And Bill Powell, you're here not feeling 100%, but you came in at 7 o'clock every morning, leaving at 6 o'clock every night because of your heart and soul in this radio station for almost 30 years. And we all, the public, say thank you to you for your commitment.
0: Well, thank you. I appreciate that. Like I said, we're all in this together. We're all on our journey, our road to the celestial city.
2: That's right.
0: And we all get sidetracked on the different things along the way. But nonetheless, let's hope we all get back on the trail, on the right path, and head straight to that city.
2: Amen.
0: And we'll meet you all there. We'll see you all there.
1: Yeah.
2: That's right.
3: All right. Well, that's
1: good. Call right now. Take us over.
0: That's it.
3: That's it. Thank you so much. 386-756-9094.
4: I found this week, I'm like, what am I doing scrolling through Facebook or Instagram? Looking for some funny reel or somebody talking theology or another home run. I mean, it's just like, what a waste of time.
5: But we're all hooked to
4: it. And you're sitting over there doing the same thing. And so we're in the same room, but we're distracted. And after days, weeks, months of this, you're like, we have drifted.
5: Welcome to Family Life Today, where we want to help you pursue the relationships that matter most. I'm Ann Wilson.
4: And I'm Dave Wilson, and you can find us at familylifetoday.com. This is Family Life Today. It's just you and me in the studio today.
5: Yes, it is.
4: Well, it's you
5: me and my man.
4: You and me and our cell phones. So let's talk about the third person in our marriage.
5: You mean your girlfriend, your other girlfriend?
4: Go ahead, tell our listeners and our watchers.
5: Okay.
4: You know, we're talking about these devices that we've got in our hand right now.
5: In marriage. We've talked about them, but we haven't necessarily talked about them in our marriage. And I'm just going to say this has been a source of conflict for us over the years to the point where I started calling your phone your other girlfriend.
4: Yeah.
5: Like, we'll be on the couch watching this movie and I want you to engage.
4: Yeah,
5: like this.
4: You don't need to get that.
5: No, we're
4: specific.
5: Engaging. Like, can you? This is so good. And I'm looking at you like for your look of approval, like, isn't this so good? And you're on your phone.
4: You're like, oh, you over there talking to your girlfriend? I'm like,
5: how? You're missing the moment.
4: I literally look down for one second.
5: No.
4: Let me tell you.
5: Because you watch it with it on your chest.
4: I almost took a picture of you today driving to the studio. Because every time we get in the car, and I'm not exaggerating, this is 100%. We get in the car, I start driving, and yeah, I look over and you're like, every time. I'm like, what are you doing? Oh, I gotta get all my email stuff. It's like you don't even
5: that was
4: you're not
5: work.
4: Even in the car with me. It's like my wife over there was, I'm gonna call your boyfriend.
5: I had already
4: your
5: begun
4: blue boyfriend or whatever color you got going now.
5: I had already started working. That's my work life right there. I'm like working hard.
4: Well, there you go. Whatever it is,
5: but
4: it's not
5: right.
4: Me. I'm not your center of attention and I should be.
5: You're right. I get in the car because I've been busy. I can sit down for the first time.
4: By the way, tell them how many times you lose your cell phone a day. I've counted. She's up to 4.8 times a day, every single day.
5: This is called confession episode.
4: You want to hear something funny?
5: Oh, no.
4: We were doing a marriage conference in Arizona several years ago with three NFL couples. They're just a small little intimate retreat at this house.
5: Are you bringing?
4: No, just it was three quarterbacks. Anyway, and their wives. And so we're driving to go have lunch together, and Ann's like, oh, I don't know where my phone is. So what'd you do? You did the find my...
5: Yeah, I have an Apple Watch so I can find my phone. And so I ding it, and I hear it, like ding, ding, ding, ding.
4: It's in the back seat. It's like, oh, we're good.
5: We're good. It's in the car somewhere.
4: So we get to the restaurant, which it had to be 4 or 5 miles away. And she can't find it in the back, and then the guy who's getting ready to park our car goes, oh, hey, there's a cell phone on the back bumper. It made it all the way to the restaurant, bouncing around on the bumper.
5: It's because Jesus loves me. He takes care of me. I had a little angel sitting back there holding my cell phone on the bumper.
4: So you're saying angels want us to have cell phones in our marriages? Is that what I just heard?
5: I'm saying... Some
4: what
5: of
4: are you saying?
5: Some of you are thinking, what are we doing today? I think this is an

0: important conversation to have in your marriage, because it creates conflict, it creates separation, it creates a drift many times, and we can be resentful, we can tease about it, or else we can just give up and we're just like not interacting with one another. So I think it's a good conversation because it not only affects your marriage, but it affects your parenting too, and your relationships with your friends.
1: Yeah, and you know, your kids have phones.
0: Yes, and we are modeling to our kids. That's probably why it's worse for us now, because our kids aren't in the home.
1: So let's talk about cell phones, digital, and marriage, because we just did a marriage conference at our church in Michigan, and we did a session on cell phones, which I'm like, are we really going to spend a whole session on it? And when I walked around the lobby after, and by the way, we talked about sex in one of the sessions, cell phones, and identity in your marriage. And the biggest response I heard was the cell phone talk.
0: Yeah.
1: It's like, we really, really needed that. And so, I mean, cell phones have become like an addiction. It's like, you can't go anywhere without this thing in your hand. Do you feel like that?
0: I can.
1: When it's not in your hand, like, where is it? I can't function. Because I feel like that.
0: It's when I get in the car. Then I'm like, oh, where's my cell phone?
1: Well, it's funny. Well, maybe this will be funny. I think it'll be funny. There was a guy back in our history named Randy Stonehill. Some of you are old enough to remember Randy Stonehill. He was back in the 70s with Larry Norman when Christian music just started. And he's an acoustic guitar player, so I love this guy. We've seen him in concert many times. And he would always put on one of his albums like a funny song. Like, he had one song called American Fast Food, What a Stupid Way to Die. He had one about TVs, and he had one about smoking. It's called Lung Cancer. She's working on lung cancer, emphysema. And I thought, I'm going to take Randy Stonehill's song and make it about cell phones. So here it is. This is my version of a Stonehill song. And trust me, this is a 60s feel. You're not even liking this, are you?
0: I love it.
1: Here we go.

0: I don't know if that's going to make it past the edits. That was pretty bad.
1: I like that you're looking at the camera the whole time. You're such a showman.
0: Anyway, it's a fun, stupid little song about the truth is, and it is, when I put that little line in there about dopamine, talk about what happens to your brain.
1: It lights up. I mean, it feels good. And so, and it's true. When we get on our phones, it just, there's this natural, like we just settle in because we get dopamine hits. I thought it was interesting that our sons, when they started having kids, they started confronting you.
0: Oh, thanks. Thanks. You're just going to bring that up.
1: I was going to say us, but it was like, yeah, it was you.
0: What do you mean me?
1: Because you would go over to their house and you're like on your phone and you have really changed. I feel like you don't do that with them anymore.
0: You think? Well, talk about how you confront our sons about their phone use. We go over to their house and you're like in their face, like, get off your phone. I'm like, they're adult men now. You can't tell them what to do. You've done that, haven't you?
1: Yeah, because I feel like we're going over their house and we're like, we're here to see you. And they're on their phone. Like, I want to talk to you. That's why I came over to talk to you guys. So, yes, I'm not very good that way. I should say nothing. That's
0: hopefully
1: what we're supposed
0: probably,
1: to say.
0: They're probably modeling what they've seen.
1: Yeah.
0: You know, so let's talk about the cell phone in your marriage. Here's a couple thoughts. The first one would be this. Marriage attention leads to marriage affection.
1: Explain it.
0: So whatever you're giving your attention to, you develop a relationship with. So obviously, if that attention is focusing on your spouse and you're giving attention to your wife or to your husband, affection develops. I mean, it can also lead to conflict. But man, when you're like, I'm my eyes are locked in, I'm going to be focused on you, not like you're talking and I've got the phone in my hand or even on my leg, you know, and we think, oh, well, it's off. I mean, it's on vibrate. But what happens when you're talking to me? It would just happen on the couch and my phone goes bzzz. And everything in me, because we're so trained, the dopamine in my brain starting to say, reward, reward, reward. I got to see it. And it's like, I can feel it on my, and you even can, bzzz. And so I'm like, I mean, I'm fighting this thing. Like, I want to give my attention to her, but I want to see what it was. Cause maybe somebody's asked me to play golf or something, you know, or it could be a post, a social media. It's just crazy. But the second you do this, what's it say to your spouse?
1: Well, especially if we're not in a big conversation, it's not that big of a deal. But if we're in something deep or a conflict or something that really matters and the person's like, oh, looking down and then they open it, it's really hurtful. And so I think what I can do at times, I'm like, oh, so you're not even paying attention.
0: Right.
1: You don't even care.
0: Right.
1: And I think we can all do that. And it's easy too, especially if you're in a relationship where you have conflict and you keep having conflict, it's just an easy escape. And I think that's a big deal.
0: Hey, Dave Wilson here to talk about the Love Like You Mean It Marriage Cruise. It's the best cruise in the world to save your marriage, help your marriage, enhance your marriage, and also have a lot of fun in the sun. Leaves out of Florida February 13th through the 20th. You're going to love it. Music, comedians, and great messages that help your marriage. 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Almost every year it's sold out, and you got to get on. So we have a promo code for you. So here's what you do. 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That's one word, family life, and get on this boat now and save your marriage and have a great time while you're doing it. We'll see you February 13th. There is a little reel of Simon Sinek, corporate speaker, writer, author. You probably recognize his name, but he's on stage and he says, what happens when you're in a conversation with somebody and you have this in your hand? You have a cell phone in your hand. He goes, you know what happens? It says to everybody in the room, you're not the most important person.
1: If it's just in your hand.
0: Yeah, if it's in your hand. And he says, and it's convicting because he says, you know, you go out to lunch with your friend or your spouse or anybody. And, you know, what we do to say, okay, it's in my hand. We put it on the table and we even turn it over so we don't see it. He goes, it still says, you're not the most important person. This is. And if something happens that I need to, he goes, get rid of it. He throws the thing down. He goes, it should not be, you don't need, you can get through this hour without a cell phone. I don't know if you know this. They've done research. Doctors have done this. If you don't have your cell phone around you for an hour, you'll still live. Did you know that? They've proven you'll still live.
1: Well, think about, like, I'm going to ask you as a listener, before you go to bed, do you look at your phone? Like, is it beside the bed? Like, for me, it is because I have my alarm on my phone. And also, is it the first thing you do in the morning is pick it up and look at what's going on?
0: Obviously, we have to get a handle. I mean, it isn't like we're going to live in a world with no digital right. cell phones. We're going to have, we have to have boundaries.
1: But the truth is, and this is what our second point was at the conference, marriage distraction leads to marriage drift. And I think that's really true. Distraction in any area, it could even be video games, whatever it could be. But when we're both distracted, we kind of disconnect from each other in every way.
0: Yeah, it's interesting. Remember our first year of marriage?
1: Yes.
0: I think we're sitting at the weekend to remember, 2 weeks before we got married. And Dennis Rainey said something about, pretty sure it's in the book of Deuteronomy, which said men in those days, when they got married, did not go to war
1: the first year.
0: For a year. It was a principle to say, you need to stay home and build your new marriage to a place of stability. And then you can come back and to your job, basically. And so we decided first year of marriage, no TV. Remember that?
1: Yeah.
0: We had one.
1: We had one.
0: Put it in the closet.
1: Yes.
2: Deuteronomy 24:5.
0: Yeah. The only time I really struggled, and we might have pulled it out, was for the Super Bowl.
1: Yeah, we pulled it out.
0: I'm like, we got to pull it out and watch the Super Bowl.
1: We also pulled it out at Christmas because we watched one movie and we had never seen it before. It's a Wonderful Life.
0: Awesome movie.
1: But do you remember what we did those
0: nights?
1: I mean,
0: there were no cell phones back then, but it was like TV or anything could have been a distraction.
1: Yeah, you don't talk, you just watch.
0: And we built our marriage because what do? You sit and you talk.
1: It was our...
0: You communicate.
1: It was probably our year that we fought the most. Because it was our first year, we're figuring things out. But also, I'm thinking if we did have the TV out or if we had a phone, it's really easy just to not engage with each other because it's hard. It's difficult.
0: And that's easy. And you do get dopamine hits, you know?
1: Yeah.
0: And I found this week, I'm like, what am I doing scrolling through Facebook or Instagram? Looking for some funny reel or somebody talking theology or another home run. I mean, it's just like, what a waste of time.
1: But we're all hooked to
0: it. And you're sitting over there doing the same thing. And so we're in the same room, but we're distracted. And I think the point is you look up after days, weeks, months of this, you're like, we have drifted. Because we've said here many times, drift is natural. The only way you get oneness is you got to work at it. And part of it is maybe we encourage our listeners and ourselves to do a digital Sabbath.
1: Yeah.
0: Maybe it's a day
1: a
0: week.
1: We have a son that does that.
0: Maybe it's an hour a day. I don't know.
1: I mean, this is going to be convicting for a lot of you, but especially if you have kids in your house, what would it look like when you came home from work or you stopped work if you're working at home and you said, hey, from 5 o'clock to 8 o'clock, there are no phones going on in the house. We're going to engage with each other. You know what I remember about that first year of marriage is we played a ton of games.
0: Yeah.
1: And we laughed.
0: Yeah.
1: Remember our workouts? We'd work out together and we would laugh our heads off.
0: I remember doing sit-ups at the top of the stairs.
1: And running sprints in the
0: street. So I could go beyond horizontal and you'd hold my legs and I'd, you know, we should do that again.
1: But those card games, we would fight and laugh. Like that connection is from God and it's this gift from God.
0: So, hey, if you're listening or watching and you're like, we're going to do this, shoot us an email.
1: Yeah.
0: We'd love to hear what your plan is to get a grip on the digital part of your marriage.
1: Okay, let's ask the booth, what would you do, Bruce or Chancel, if your spouse came and said, had really like to do, let's not be on our phones from...
0: A digital fast.
1: A fast, from even if it's 5 to 8, or maybe it's a Sabbath, a Sunday.
2: Yeah.
1: And how would you guys do that?
2: So there's two things. One, I would want to, but I wouldn't want to. No, it's kind of like exercising. It's like what I feel like is not exercising, but what I want is to exercise. So would I feel like doing the fast from the phone? No. Do I want to? Yes. So in my heart of hearts would appreciate that, but I would definitely not love it.
1: Is there a way to approach your spouse if they're like, this is dumb, I don't want to do it? Maybe we make it really simple, like, hey, let's try it once a week.
3: Yeah, I would definitely do it, but I feel as though, to your point, like there would probably need to be, let's do this instead of doing that. So in other words, like, hey, let's watch a movie together instead of being in separate places of the house and on our phone. Or, hey, let's go for a walk. Or, hey, let's go out to dinner. We're going to leave our phones at home. I think just to say, like, let's be off our phones.
1: Yeah.
3: Maybe like, okay, then what?
1: Yeah. So you're
2: yes. Yes.
1: Strategize what to do instead of.
2: Yeah. That's so funny you say watch a movie together, which is great. But like Marie and I have said that before, like we'll both be in bed just scrolling on our phones, watching shorts. And it's like, oh, let's not waste the night. Let's do something. Let's watch a show together. As, like, that's how low the bar is. That, like, doing something is watching a show. Oh,
0: watching
2: my goodness.
0: But another screen.
1: Another screen.
0: Yeah, that's crazy.
1: True.
0: But I tell you, when we watch a movie together and I look over and you're on your phone, it makes me mad.
1: Me too.
0: I'm really mad at her. Like, share this moment with me.
2: That, yes. You know? Yeah, yeah, yeah. I made the mistake of saying, when you're on your phone scrolling endlessly, it's unattractive to me, which she immediately was like, you know what's unattractive to me is when you play video games. I was like, yeah, but I'm accomplishing something.
0: You're getting to the next level.
1: I'm getting to the next level.
2: Yeah, exactly. But no, yeah.
1: I know, we can totally judge each other, but I think it'd be an interesting conversation to have with God. Like, God, what does this look like? And just, and even talk to each other about it. Like, what does this look like for our marriage, for our family? What could it look like? Are we satisfied with where we are right now?
0: Yeah, which is, you know, brings you to another thought that we haven't even talked about is this device.
1: Pointing to your iPhone, if you're just listening.
0: iPad could lead to sin as well.
1: Oh, yeah.
0: I mean, one of the stats I just came across is, says this, 75% of men and 45% of women admit to viewing pornography in the last 30 days. Mm-hmm. 50% of men said no one knew about their struggle. 84% said they have no one helping them with their struggle. And again, this is an amazing tool. It's amazing. The Word of God, we can share Christ on this digital device. It's an amazing blessing. There's a lot of good. But it's a portal to evil.
1: And not only that, like that is a huge area, but even comparison. Like you can watch reels.
0: Yeah.
1: You can watch these things about these husbands that this one husband just dances with his wife in the kitchen every night. I'm like, I wish Dave would dance with me in the kitchen. or another one is like, I will never let you, you know, take out the trash. This is my job, you know, and every woman's like, oh, I wish my husband would say that. So it's the comparison thing too.
0: Yeah. So anyway, just a heads up, be very careful. I mean, there's got to be boundaries, restrictions.
1: And I will say, I have total access to your phone.
0: Yeah.
1: I mean, passwords. I know everything.
0: Your spouse should have, you can pick it up anytime you want, look at anything. If you're hiding that from your spouse, that's a red flag.
1: Yeah.
0: I mean, it's just like, and you need, like, guys, we need men in our life to check us, to ask us questions about that, and your spouse. Women need the same thing. I remember one time I was going to dinner. We were on a Lions road trip, so we're in a, you know, hotel in a city somewhere, and Dan Orlovsky was one of our backup quarterbacks, and I decided to have dinner that night, and I go down to his room. It's just down the hall in the hotel, and his door was, you know, the lock was open. And so I push open the door. Hey, Dan, let's go. And he's not there. There's nobody there. So I'm like, where is he? He's not even there. And then so I called him and he's down the lobby. He goes, dude, I'm down the lobby. I'm waiting for you. So I shouldn't tell you this, but before I left his room, I took toilet paper and TP'd the whole room. It's pretty funny. We could do those things, right? It's fun. So when he came back, there's toilet paper all through his hotel room. Anyway, I go downstairs to meet him, go to dinner. And many people know Dan Orlovsky. He's a ESPN broadcaster now. He's more famous now than he ever was as an NFL player. But I said to him, I said, dude, why did you leave your door unlocked? He said, dude, I never lock my door on road trips because I don't ever want to be alone and have that door locked and get in trouble with something on the TV or my phone. Mm. So I want a teammate to be able to walk in any second. And that helps me take care of temptation in my life. I'm like, whoa, that's pretty cool. Mm. So, I mean, all that to say, what boundaries do you have? What safeguards are you employing?
1: I think it would be just a great conversation to have with your spouse, with your family, with your kids, yeah, of what's your goal? What do you want this to look like as a family?
0: Yeah. So at the end of the day, I think I would say, if you want your marriage to thrive, if you want your family to thrive, it's this simple. Get your eyes off of this and get them on this and this. That's I'd say go vertical and go horizontal. I mean, put them on your family. Put them on your spouse. Put them on your God. Put them on the Word of God. If you're going to use your phone, use it to do the one-year Bible or study your Word.
1: And I'm thinking of Romans 12:2, which says, Paul says, don't be conformed by this world, which is when we're on our devices, we're being conformed to the world, even the algorithms, but be transformed by the renewing of your mind. How do we renew our minds? We're in the Word. We're talking to God. Like, that's the best place to go.
0: Yeah, we wrote this at the end of our talk at the marriage conference. What if you treated your spouse like your phone? Think about it. What if you responded to your spouse as quickly as you responded to a text? Some people don't respond to texts very quickly, but I do. What if you carried their words in your heart the way you carry your phone in your pocket? What if you checked in with them as often as you check your apps? Mm. It would change everything. Here's the last thought. Your phone isn't the enemy, but it's a competitor. And every day you're casting votes with your attention. So here's the question. What or who is getting the best of you? Because the marriage you want tomorrow is built by the attention you give it today. And by the way, if you want help in your marriage, we have put together some of our best stuff on marriage. 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And if you want a great resource, I think it's one of the best books ever written on marriage, is the one we wrote a few years ago called Vertical Marriage, and you can get that at familylife.com as well.
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6: Hi, I'm Todd Nettleton, and this is the Voice of the Martyrs Radio. In an East African village, a young boy returning from mosque heard about Jesus. He chose to leave Islam and follow Christ. When the boy's father heard about his son's decision, he became very angry and began to beat him. 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The boy was forced to leave his village. His father even said he would kill him because of his decision. 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
8: The Bible says we are to lay aside every weight. Now, these are not sins. These are weights. In the olden days, I used to be on the track team to run. Now, one thing I did not do, I never ran with an overcoat on. But if you're in a race, what do? You lay aside every weight, everything that is superfluous. If you want to be a success in life, don't get in the kindergarten stage of saying, is this right or is this wrong? Is this lawful or is this unlawful? Forget that. You ask yourself, is this thing a weight or is it a wing? And friend, never exchange wings for weights. There's some things that are not bad in and of themselves, but you just have to say, that's not for me. Not if I want to run this race.
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11: 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I'm Dr. James Dobson, and I'm thrilled that you've joined us.
6: Well, welcome to Family Talk, the broadcast division of the Dr. James Dobson Family Institute. I'm Roger Marsh. If you invited 100 committed born-again believers to a backyard barbecue, how many of them do you think would actually hold a biblical worldview? According to one well-known study, that number is just 9 out of 100. Isn't that shocking? Well, on today's Family Talk broadcast, Dr. James Dobson sits down with an impressive panel of Christian thinkers and apologists. The lineup includes Josh McDowell, Lee Strobel, Dr. Frank Turek, Dr. Gary Habermas, Dr. Erwin Lutzer, Dr. Del Tackett, and Dr. Alex McFarland. That is a lot of wisdom gathered in one room. Together, they will tackle the big questions of faith: what a Christian worldview really is, why so few believers actually understand it, and how to give a clear, confident answer for the hope that we have in Jesus Christ. So find a comfortable spot and settle in. Here now is Dr. James Dobson, starting the conversation with his panel of experts.
11: Alex McFarland is one of the individuals on the stage here with us today, and explain the word apologetics.
12: Apologetics is an ancient legal word that means a defense, a reason, a justification why we believe what we believe. In other words, prove your case. It's found in verses like 1 Peter 3:15 that says, believers are to be ready always to give an answer to anyone who asks a reason for the hope that is within you. An answer, a reason, why we believe what we believe, that's apologetics.
11: Hmm. Dr. Del Tackett, what you are attempting to do is to get a Christian worldview across to people. And amazingly and depressingly, most people don't understand a Christian worldview.
13: No, that's true. They don't. That's exactly the problem that we have right now today in our culture. Barnett had a study not long ago where he attempted to try to determine the percentage of Americans that had a biblical worldview. The response to that survey showed that only 4% of Americans have a biblical worldview. That was based upon 10 basic fundamental questions from the scriptures. And he then sliced that data, only 4% of Americans have a biblical worldview, and re-sliced that data to look at the born-again believers in America, and it jumped up to an anemic 9%.
11: That so means 9% of people who say they're committed to Jesus Christ, they've had a born-again experience with him, do not understand what a Christian worldview is.
13: That's correct. So if you had a barbecue, invited 100 people, 100 born-again believers to your home, 91 of them would not have a biblical worldview.
11: What is a biblical worldview?
13: That's a great question. I think the best way to illustrate that is if you were to simply view yourself standing in the middle of a large navigational compass, there isn't a direction that you couldn't turn and gaze out upon all the areas of life that God has not given us his truth claims about life.
11: Ah. Lee Strobel, you've also written a book on that very subject.
14: Right, and interviewed Dr. Habermas and others about it.
11: Did you?
14: Yeah. I was an atheist. I was someone who doubted the resurrection was true. I grew up asking questions that I didn't have anybody to give me answers. And I began to suspect that things like the resurrection were fairy tales and made up and make-believe. And then I learned about evolution in high school, and I thought, well, that puts God out of a job. But later, after marrying a woman who was an agnostic, and she ended up coming to faith, began to see positive changes in her character and her values and so forth, it encouraged me to investigate the evidence. And so few people actually take the time to do that. And I spent nearly 2 years of my life delving into the evidence for whether or not the New Testament can be trusted, whether or not the resurrection of Jesus Christ is an actual historical event that we can depend on. And I came away with the conclusion that the resurrection, that Jesus not only claimed to be the Son of God, but that he proved it by the resurrection, that I think is the best attested event of ancient history.
11: Have you found yourself in debates with those who were coming from the other side?
14: Oh, sure. Yeah.
11: Does that evidence hold up?
14: I'll tell you how it holds up. I'll give you a good example. I did a television show for the PAX Network called Faith Under Fire. We have scholars like Dr. Habermas and William Lane Craig and others who make a career of debating atheists. And we did one of those debates in Chicago, and we took a vote. And among the people who walked in as avowed atheists, and we had thousands of people there, over 84% said, after hearing the case for Christ and the case for atheism, the case for Christ was by far the most persuasive. And we had 47 confirmed atheists who walked in the door, heard the debate, and walked out as followers of Jesus Christ because of the power of the evidence. When I was working on my book, The Case for Christ, I was interviewing a scholar and about the evidence for Christianity. And during a break, he paused and he said, you know, I just want to tell you, nobody's going to read your book. And I said, really, why not? And he said, well, we live in a postmodern world. Especially young people today, they don't care about evidence for the resurrection. They don't care about historic reality. They don't care about truth. You know, you got your truth, I got my truth. It's a postmodern world. And I remember going home and telling my wife, nobody's going to read my book. You know, I'm wasting my time. And yet, the single biggest group of people who've written me to say that they have come to faith in Jesus Christ through the evidence in the book, The Case for Christ, have been 16 through 24-year-olds. So I think this idea that somehow young people don't care about truth and don't care about reality and don't care about historic evidence is just not supported by the evidence.
15: They want answers. They definitely want answers.
11: They're hungry, aren't they?
15: It's illustrated by all the people who are here this weekend, Dr. Dobson. When Dr. Habermas lays out the evidence for the resurrection, or Lee lays it out, the skeptic may say, well, you know, miracles can't happen, so therefore I'm not going to believe in the resurrection. But what's the greatest miracle in the Bible? The greatest miracle in the Bible is not the resurrection. It's the first verse. If the first verse of the Bible is true, every other verse is believable. If the universe was created out of nothing by God, he can do anything else he wants in the universe. And we now have scientific evidence that the universe was created out of nothing. Now, what is nothing? Aristotle had a good definition of nothing. Nothing is what rocks dream about. So there was nothing, and then this entire space-time continuum leapt into existence. So miracles are not only possible, it is probable, given the evidence.
11: Yeah. Dell, what percentage of people in the church believe in absolute truth, or what Josh calls universal truth?
13: Well, I think I probably asked Josh that. He knows his statistics very well.
11: He's next.
13: Let me turn it over to him.
16: Yeah. Of adults that would consider themselves born again. In other words, would say, I've personally trusted Jesus Christ as Savior and Lord, and if he were to die today, I know I'd go to heaven because he is my Savior and forgive me my sins. It'd be right about 9%, almost identical to youth. And the reason is, the stats that even I talked about this morning on belief is a reflection of the parents, of the adults. And now you're finding very little difference in the statistics on beliefs between young people and the adults in the church.
11: I don't understand how you can call yourself a follower of Jesus Christ and not believe in absolute truth. And what people say about that is that's fine for you. Yeah, absolute truth is different for every person. I don't know how they come up with that either, but they do.
16: You see, so many young people who are coming to Christ today within the body of Christ, over half of them, I'm convinced, are not coming to Christ because he's the way, the truth, and the life. They're coming to Christ because he's the best thing that's come along so far. Mm. and almost all faith today is self-centered, individualistic. What can it do for me? Forgiveness is only good if it takes away my guilt. Has nothing to do with God. And you talk to any youth pastor, as soon as something comes along that child that seems to be better, they're gone. And this is why I agree with all these gentlemen here. We've got to get back to substance within our message. Several weeks ago, right here in Colorado, I spoke to 450 junior high school kids. And I gave my testimony, and then I show how I struggled with the deity of Christ, the scriptures, and the resurrection. And I said, you know the problem? Maybe there might be two of you here out of 450. All their parents were in full-time Christian ministry. I said, there might be two of you that could give me any intelligent answer why I believe the Bible's true. And they all started looking at each other, and I said, tell you what. Tomorrow afternoon, last day of the conference, they were packing to go home. I said, at 4 o'clock, I'm going to be outside, blistering hot. I'll be under that tree. And if you want to come out there, I'll take 1 hour, not a minute more, and I'll tell you why I believe it's true. Jim, the next afternoon at 4 o'clock, 232 kids showed up. I literally thought it'd be 25 or 30.
11: They want to know.
16: They really, and they sat there, ended up being an hour and a half.
11: We have, I think, convinced ourselves that they don't want to know, that no one wants to know, and we're intimidated to tell them or even mention the name of Jesus Christ for fear we'll offend somebody. But the truth of the matter is they're desperate for meaning.
13: They really do. But here is what we've done. In the postmodern worldview, we have essentially put them on a cork, put them in an ocean, and say, there is no shore. And they want a rock to stand on. If someone will come to them that says there's a rock and a shore, they want to listen to it. But you better be sincere about it from the standpoint of the fact that they can smell hypocrisy a mile away.
17: Could I say also that something contributing to the doubt that young people have is the fact that we are living in an era where we have the proliferation of other religions. Young people say to themselves, well, I'm a Christian, but you know, there's the Muslim faith and there's the other faiths. And that's why I think it's so wonderful that even at this conference that we're having, we're actually having some breakout sessions and some sessions on various kinds of religions so that young people understand the difference. What my message is that I feel so deeply about is that we must point out that Jesus is the only qualified Savior. Come with me to 1993 in Chicago. The Parliament of World Religions, 5,000 delegates from all over the world meeting to try to unify the religions of the world. And I was there the whole week. I went into the area where all of the literature from 100 different religions was handed out. And I went on a search for a sinless savior. So I began with the Hindus and I said, I'm a sinner and I need somebody who's not a part of my predicament to save me. Does Hinduism have a sinless savior? No, we don't. I went to the Buddhists, Baha'u'llah, enlightenment, but not sinlessness. And it dawned on me that Jesus is sinless. He's the only one qualified to give us the kind of righteousness that a holy God demands that we have as sinners. And therefore, he's the only one who has the qualifications of saviorhood. Mm-hmm. And we need to be able to say to young people today, other religions have gurus and prophets. Much of what they say might even be good, live this way, etc. But there's only one person who is able to credit us with the righteousness of God so that we can be in God's presence, declared as holy as God himself is. There is no one else out there who meets those qualifications.
11: That is so good. When I wrote Life on the Edge, which is written for those between 16 and 26 to help bridge that gap from childhood to adulthood, we did focus groups to see what young people in that age group were thinking. And after a good number of them, the data showed the number one issue they care about. Of all the things, making money, fame, fortune, all the things that they care about, the number one issue was meaning. They don't know why they have meaning. Nobody has told them why they have meaning. And why would they draw that conclusion? Because they're sitting in school where they tell them that they came from meaningless matter that somehow coalesced. Why would they have meaning? Only Christ can give that meaning. And It's not just that they want to know how to share their faith. They want to know for sure that their own faith has meaning. And in that meaning comes their understanding of life itself.
12: I was in New Jersey over Easter weekend doing an apologetics weekend in a church. On Saturday night, we had several hundred teenagers there. And before the event, we had a dinner with the youth leaders that had organized this, teenagers from New Jersey churches. And so we had a little Q&A time, and it was really interesting. And one young lady, she was an 11th grader named Allison, she said, "I've learned more this weekend than in three whole years of being a believer." And she said, "I'm so excited." And I said, "Great, you know, this is wonderful." And she raised her hand and she made the comment, she said, "A lot of the grown-ups just think that we teens are only interested in pizza and concerts, but we want to know the deep things of God, and we are ready for it." And I said, "Whoa, hit the pause button." I said, "How many agree with that statement? You want to know the deep things of God, and even though a teen, you say, 'Hey, I'm ready for it.'" And it was the whole group of youth leaders. And Dr. Lutzer's got it right. We have to pass the knowledge of Jesus Christ onto the young generation. A lot of religious leaders have claimed to represent God. Jesus claimed to be God. Some people spoke for God. Jesus spoke as God. And he validated his identity by rising from the grave, the only one in history who ever did that. And the world needs to know, especially the teens, that Jesus is real.
11: And that's what motivates you.
16: Yes.
11: David, tell us about your conversion.
18: Well, surprisingly enough, we had Norm Geisler speak over at the summit the other day, and he said that God reached down and picked up someone who had a very filthy mouth, and within 2 days he was out on the street corner preaching the gospel. He got saved, and 2 days later he was preaching. And I was thinking to myself, wow, that sounds very familiar. Because when I met the Lord in a camp, by the way, in Michigan, I had the filthiest mouth on the block. In fact, our neighbor, I tell the kids this too, and I don't think any believe me, but if my mother were alive today, she'd tell you. Our neighbor was a Marine in the Second World War, and one day he got a hold of my mother and he said, "Shut that kid up." He said, "I've been through five campaigns in the Pacific and I haven't heard that language." Mm-hmm. And when I met the Lord at this camp in Michigan, you might say that the gospel doesn't change your life, but from that time on, to the present time, I can't really believe that I've used God's name in vain. And that, to me, would be an utter miracle. And when I got home, by the way, from camp, the neighbors gave me a nickname, AC and BC, before camp and after camp. They didn't know it was Christ. They just thought, "Hey, the kid went to camp. Huh? I wonder what's going on now." And then the windows came up in the neighborhood, too.
11: Gary, let's suppose that I'm 17 years old and I come to you and I say, "I want to ask you some questions. I was raised in a church and my parents are Christians, but I'm having a real hard time believing that Christ is the Son of God who came down from heaven with a mission to save those of us who are in sin, all of us in sin. I can't accept that. Any way you can help me with my faith? Is there any evidence that that is true?"
19: Yeah, I'd like to know where the person's coming from, but we have this common conception today where we say all religions are the same. They all teach virtually the same truth, smooth away the rough edges, and they're saying the same thing. Jesus is the only founder of a major world religion who ever claimed to be deity. There are no other takers. I mean, there are no other takers from their own lips. Jesus is the only founder of a major world religion about whom miracles are recorded within a generation. Jesus is the only founder of a major world religion who said, "What you do with me determines where you spend eternity." And this is conceded by every critical scholar who writes. Jesus is the only founder of a major world religion who said, "My death is going to be essential for your salvation." And Jesus is the only founder of a major world religion who not only predicted his resurrection, but did it. What I'm saying is, I'm not saying as a Christian, we know that these are the only ones because that's what we believe. I'm saying nobody else, no other major founder even claimed any of these things.
11: Yeah.
19: Now, when the person hears that, they usually, you know, falling back to this, aren't we all the same? But I would go immediately to the resurrection. And I would say, Jesus made these incredible claims. He claimed to be the Son of Man. He claimed to be the Son of God. Then he was raised from the dead. I would like this fellow to tell me how else can I take the evidence except as a confirmation of who he said he was? And this is not a big philosophical argument, but just a real brief question for him, and that's this. If Jesus is only a man, and if the evidence shows he was raised from the dead, what happened? I think God would have to have acted upon him. And if God acted on his dead body, then I would think the best explanation is God approved of what he said. Of everything Jesus taught, probably the two most offensive things he taught, vis-a-vis the other world religions, is I am deity, and what you do with me determines where you spend eternity. Those are pretty exclusive claims. Why is he and he alone raised from the dead?
11: Frank, any last thing you want to say?
15: Well, I was just going to say I came to faith back in 1985. I was in Sacramento, California in flight school, and I had a roommate who was the son of a Methodist minister, and I had all sorts of skeptical questions. And one day, it was having to be a Sunday morning, we're sitting over breakfast, and I said to him, Mark, I just can't believe that there is a good God with all this evil. We discussed that before. And I really just can't believe Jesus is the only way. I mean, I just think that's way too narrow. And he said, well, I believe what the Bible says. I'm the way, the truth, and the life. No man comes to the Father except through me. And then I go, that's so narrow. So I looked at my watch and I said, well, if we're going to go to church, we better get going. We didn't even know where the church was. Somehow we found the church. We were walking in, and we noticed that the church had already been in session. And we sat down, and there was a preacher on a riser, and all he had was a Bible in his hand. And we sat down, and 2 minutes later, the preacher said, and then Jesus said, I'm the way, the truth, and the life. No man comes to the Father except through me. So Mark gives me the elbow. And he goes, some people think that's narrow. So then he gives me the real elbow, you know? And he said, but the truth is narrow. He said, if I want to call my friend John here in the front row, I have to put 10 numbers in exact order. If I get one number wrong, I don't get John, I get a wrong number. He said, the truth is very narrow. But as soon as I became a believer, the dictum that Augustine said, believe and then you will understand, really became true in my life, and I learned a lot more. Now, I still have questions. I still don't have all the answers. But right now, I think it takes a lot more faith to be an unbeliever than it does to be a believer. And that's why I wrote the book, I Don't Have Enough Faith to Be an Atheist.
11: There are people who have been listening to us through these discussions who are drawn to Christ by what you all have had to say. Talk directly to that person.
12: Dr. Dobson, years ago, G.K. Chesterton said this, that an open mind is like an open mouth. Its purpose is to close down on something solid. Otherwise, it becomes like an open sewer, rejecting nothing. And the search is what a lot of people revel in and glory in. It's just the journey, not the destination. But eventually, people have to come to that point where they say, I willfully choose to respond to what God has revealed to me. The fact is that, yes, Jesus is who he claimed to be, in love. He went to a windswept hill outside Jerusalem, to a cross. Now, here's love. The very wood upon which he hung, the iron spikes that held him there, while Christ hung, shouldered the sin debt of the world, the guilt of Alex McFarland, the very instruments of his torture, the cross on which he was crucified, not only was he hanging there, he was sustaining it all in love. And he died as a substitute for me, for everyone, rose again, and he makes this offer. He says it's a gift. Complete forgiveness, restoration, healing, salvation. It's yours simply for the taking. And so I would challenge every listener, if you know about God but don't yet have a relationship with God, this day pray and say, yes, Jesus, I choose you.
11: God's blessings to you all. Thank you for taking the time to be with
18: us. Thank you.
19: Thank you, Dr.
18: Thank you.
20: The greatest questions of our faith aren't meant to leave us searching forever. They're actually meant, as G.K. Chesterton put it, to finally close down on something solid. And that solid ground is a person, Jesus Christ. 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
3: It's Crazy Money Day. 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They now need people with skilled trades to make it happen. 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OpenAI has highlighted the growing demand for skilled trades as America expands the infrastructure needed to support this new technology. 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
24: So we might not be intentionally saying, okay, bow your head, we're going to pray. 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
2: Yes, sir, how can I help you?
3: I have a reservation for a flight 1053 to Chicago.
2: And your name?
3: Jack Allen.
2: All right, Mr. Allen, can I see some identification, please?
4: Okay, here you go.
2: Has anyone given you anything to carry on board the plane?
3: No.
2: Are you checking any bags this morning?
3: No.
2: Okay, it'll be just a moment, Mr. Allen.
3: Thank you.
5: Mr. Allen?
3: Oh, Eugene! What are you doing here?
5: I came to pick up my luggage. I was put on the wrong flight yesterday. It's supposed to be here this morning, but I see the schedule board says the flight has been delayed.
2: I'm afraid so, sir. Bad weather in Chicago. A storm front blew in last night and shut down the airport there.
5: I see. Well, what are you doing here, Mr. Allen?
2: Here's your ticket, Mr. Allen. Flight 1053, one way to Chicago. Gate 3.
3: Thank you.
5: One way?
3: Goodbye, Eugene.
5: Goodbye? Wait, where are you going?
3: Chicago.
5: Well, I know that, but why? Has something happened?
3: No, not exactly.
5: Well, then what, pray tell, is going on?
3: It's not something I can discuss. Now, please, I have to catch my flight.
5: But, Mr. Allen,
3: I don't want to talk about it, Eugene. It's best if I just leave. Goodbye.
5: But even if you can't talk to me about it, there must be someone you can discuss this with. Tom or Mr. Whitaker. You haven't even seen him yet, have you? We'll talk to Mr. Whitaker.
3: No. Whit is the last person I can talk to.
5: Why?
3: Because the last time Whit and I were together, he told me he never wanted to see me again.
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6: The Tale of the Coin.
7: Hey, look what I got.
8: Oh, that's a beautiful coin. Is it a stater?
7: It is. Well, I found it at the temple.
9: I'm not one to get carried away by emotion, right?
10: Yes, but sweet.
9: We're being called on to take a leap of faith here.
11: We all rush in together, each one takes something, and then rush out together. Any questions?
8: Just one. Why are we doing this?
1: Listen now on the Adventures in Odyssey Club.
5: I can't believe my auricular cavities. Mr. Whitaker told you
3: that he never wanted to see me again. You heard right.
5: But why would he say such a thing?
3: I really can't talk about it, Eugene.
5: It seems to me, Mr. Allen, that if it's driving you away from us, then it must be talked about. Otherwise, many of us will assume that we're the cause of your departure. Myself, Connie, the kids at Wit's End. You must understand how we feel. You can understand that, can't you?
3: Yes, I suppose I can. All right. It happened after Jenny died.
5: Jenny, you mean Mr. Whitaker's wife?
3: Yes. Before Whit bought the building that became Whit's End, I came here and took him back home with me.
5: Back home to where?
3: Nebraska. At the time, I was running a place called Emory Orphanage in a little town just outside Omaha.
5: You ran an orphanage? No wonder you handle the youngsters at Whit's End so well.
3: Anyway, I thought getting Whit away from Odyssey and around kids would do him some good. Not to mention take his mind off Jenny.
12: Oh, to have that much energy again, eh, Whit? So, what do you think of our facilities?
13: Oh, they're very nice, Jack.
12: Feel free to wander around if you'd like.
13: Oh, thanks, but I think I'd just like to sit.
12: You know, you were a teacher. I'd love to hear your opinion on our curriculum.
13: Jack, I appreciate what you're trying to do, but I just need a little time, okay?
12: Okay, Whit. Uh-oh, looks like I have a tussle to break up. I'll be right back. Kyle, Evan, there's room in those swings for both of you.
13: Why am I here? I ought to just go.
14: Hey, that's Mr. Chuckleford's place.
13: What?
14: You're sitting in Mr. Chuckleford's place.
13: Oh, well, I'm so sorry. I didn't know. I'll just move.
14: You don't have to move.
13: What?
14: Don't pay attention to crazy Clara, mister. She thinks her toy rabbit can talk. Just because you can't hear him doesn't mean he can't, Annabella.
15: I can't hear him because I'm not crazy like you are.
14: I'm not
4: not crazy.
14: Crazy Clara, Crazy Clara.
4: Stop it, Annabella.
14: Go ahead, mister. Tell her how crazy she is. Tell her.
13: Well, I... What was that? Well, I said I was sorry, Mr. Chuckleford. I didn't know it was your seat until Clara told me.
14: What?
13: You know, you're very fortunate to have such a good friend as Clara, Mr. Chuckleford. She really looks out for you.
4: He said he knows.
13: Oh, I heard him. I'll move now so you can sit properly, like a white rabbit should.
14: But it's just a stupid toy.
13: What's that, Mr. Chuckleford? Oh, well, I guess because no one has taught Annabella that it's very rude to call people stupid and crazy. Yes, you're right. If she keeps it up, she won't have many friends left. What do you think, Annabella?
14: I think you're both weird.
4: That was great. Thanks, mister.
13: Oh, you're welcome.
4: But Mr. Chuckleford really can't talk, you know.
13: Oh, I know. But I don't think Annabella is too sure anymore.
4: Yeah. Come on, Mr. Chuckleford. Hi, Mr. Allen.
3: Hello, Clara. You two have a good talk?
13: Oh, she's adorable, Jack. How did she end up here?
3: A car accident. About a year ago. Lost both parents.
13: Oh, poor thing.
3: Up to now, she's kept mostly to herself. And Mr. Chuckleford. Huh. You're the first adult she's opened up to. She must see something in you she trusts. Why don't you get to know her a little better?
13: Oh, maybe I will.
10: It was clear that Whit was very much taken with Clara, which I thought was wonderful. They were both grieving, and maybe they could help each other get over their loss.
5: And did they?
10: Oh, yes, yes. The two of them became virtually inseparable for the next several weeks. They were best buddies. Whit even took Clara to a local carnival, and then sat up with her all night when she got a tummy ache after he let her eat too many ice cream cones. It was wonderful to see Whit smile and laugh and be happy again for the first time since Jenny died. My little plan was working.
5: Plan?
10: Yes. You see, I wanted them to get close to help each other out of their grief.
5: Ah.
10: So I didn't tell Whit an important bit of information about Clara.
5: Huh?
10: Information that might have prevented what happened next.
13: The evil queen scowled at the woodsman. "Take her into the forest," she said. "And when you're certain you are alone, bid her to kneel and pray. And when she is deep in prayer, fall upon her with your sword. Tonight will be her last night to live." It's okay, Clara.
4: What?
13: It's all right. Nothing happens to Snow White.
4: It doesn't?
13: No. Maybe we should stop for the night, huh?
4: No, please.
13: Ah, but you're looking a little scared. I don't want you to have bad dreams.
4: Bad dreams? Oh, I never worry about bad dreams.
13: Oh, you don't?
4: No, because I have the bestest cure for them ever.
13: Oh, really? What is it?
4: Well, whenever you're in the middle of a dream and you think it'll be bad, you just say really loud, "Go away, bad dream, boo!" And the bad dream will go away and you'll wake up.
13: Go away, bad dream.
4: Boo! Don't forget the boo!
13: Oh, yes. Go away, bad dream, boo!
4: That's it. Now you don't have to worry about bad dreams anymore either.
13: Well, thank you. I'll be sure and try it.
4: It's always worked for me ever since my mommy told me about it.
13: You miss her, don't you?
4: Yeah.
13: I know. It hurts.
4: It doesn't hurt when I'm with you.
13: It doesn't hurt when I'm with you either, sweetheart. Maybe that's the way we can both stop hurting completely.
4: What?
13: Clara, how would you like to come and live with me?
4: Really?
13: Really.
4: Forever and always?
13: Forever and always.
4: Oh, I'd like that very, very much.
13: So would I. Okay, I'll talk to Jack about it tomorrow morning. Well, hello, Annabella Lee. What are you doing here?
15: I'm helping Mr. Allen's secretary. I'm going to be a secretary when I grow up.
13: Oh, and a fine one you'll be, I have no doubt. Is Mr. Allen in his office?
15: Yes, but you can't go in there.
13: Oh, it's all right. Secretaries are supposed to let people see their bosses.
15: That's not what Mr. Allen's secretary said. She said no one's supposed to go in unless it's really important.
13: Oh, this is real important, Annabella. Trust me. Jack?
12: Whit!
13: Oh, Jack, my good friend, I want to adopt Clara.
16: What?
9: Clara?
13: Oh, I'm sorry. I didn't know you had company.
3: Whit, this is Peter and Peggy Portland.
13: Oh, how do you do? Are you here to adopt a child, too?
16: Well,
9: yeah.
3: Yes, they are, Whit. Clara.
13: Well, that's great. What?
3: The Portlands are adopting Clara.
17: 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We always love hearing from you.
13: What do you mean the Portlands are adopting Clara, Jack? I just said I wanted to adopt her.
16: You can't.
13: Why can't I? What? Is this some kind of joke?
18: Do we look like we're joking?
3: Now, please, folks.
16: Mr. Allen, we want to see Clara.
13: Well, you can't see her.
18: Mr. Allen!
3: Now, all of you, calm down, please. Peggy, Peter, Whit and I need to talk alone. You'll find Clara in room E7 in the East Wing.
13: Jack!
3: Whit, please.
16: Room E7?
3: Yes. I'll have Annabella take you. Annabella? Where did she go? You just go down the stairs and across the lawn to the east wing. There's a directory at the entrance. It'll show you where to go from there.
16: Thank you, Mr. Allen.
18: Thanks.
13: Jack, what is going on?
3: Whit, you need to calm down.
13: I am calm. I just don't understand what's happening. You're going to let these people take Clara away from me?
3: They're not just taking her away, Whit. They're giving her a home. They're adopting
13: her.
3: They
13: can't adopt her. I'm going to adopt her, and she wants me to.
3: You can't. The adoption papers have already been signed. It's all been arranged.
13: Well, then unarrange it.
3: You don't understand. The Portlands were in the process of adopting Clara long before you got here.
13: What?
3: They signed the adoption papers for Clara 6 months ago. But Clara's parents left her an estate that had to be settled. There was a lot of legal wrangling that prevented the Portlands from taking her home right away, so she stayed here.
13: But let me get this straight. You knew this little girl would be adopted, and you didn't say anything? Why would you do that?
3: I knew how good you are with kids. I mean, you were a teacher, after all, an award-winning teacher. I just thought the two of you could help each other. You were both grieving, and I didn't realize you'd become so close so fast. I obviously misjudged the situation, and I'm sorry.
13: You're sorry? That's all you can say? You're sorry? You used me? And if that wasn't bad enough, you also used a 6-year-old girl?
3: No.
13: You let us get close, grow to love each other, and now you're just going to callously rip us apart?
3: Whit, please.
13: I'm not going to let you, Jack. I'm not going to let you or the Portlands or anybody take Clara away from me, even if I have to go to court to stop it.
19: He said that? He actually said he would take it to court?
3: Yeah.
19: But that doesn't sound like Mr. Whitaker at all.
3: Well, that's how he was back then. But what made matters worse was that there was a joker in the deck. Annabella Lee. She overheard me introducing Whit to the Portlands and took it upon herself to tell Clara about it.
4: Okay, Mr. Chuckleford. I packed all your stuff. We'll like living with Mr. Whit.
14: I know a secret about Clara. I know a secret about Clara.
4: Who cares, Annabella?
14: You'll care lots about this secret.
4: No, I won't, because I'm going to a new home.
14: I know, but it's not the one you think it is.
4: What do you mean?
14: You think you're going home with Mr. Whit, but you're really going home with someone else.
4: Who?
14: You remember the man and woman who were here a long time ago and who were looking at you and talking to you?
4: Yeah, but they went away.
14: They're back.
4: No!
14: It's true. I was just at Mr. Allen's office and he told Mr. Whit that they were adopting you.
4: No! Mr. Whit's adopting me! You're lying, Annabella!
14: Oh, yeah? Well, look out the window. Go on, look.
15: See, there's the man and woman right there coming across the lawn to get you.
4: No! It can't be! It can't be!
15: Come on, Clara. You better finish packing. They're coming to take you away.
4: No! I won't go! I won't! I won't go! I won't!
10: Meanwhile, Whit took off down the hall to see Clara himself, with me following close behind. Whit, wait. Be reasonable.
13: Reasonable?
10: Yes, think of the Portlands. Well, how could you be so selfish to want to drag them back into court after all they've been through?
13: All they've been through? Well, what about all I've been through?
10: Oh, I know it's been rough for you. I know you miss Jenny. It's a tragic loss, but you and Jenny had three children together. The Portlands can't have any. And now you're trying to take away the one they can have.
13: Oh, so I'm supposed to be the noble one, is that it? And I lose the only woman I've ever loved, and now you want to take Clara from me? And I'm supposed to just bear it in silence? Well, maybe I don't want to be noble. Maybe this time I want what I want.
10: What you want, huh? And what about Clara?
13: She wants it too. I can give her a great life.
10: Oh, I'm sure you can, but can you give her the one that's best for her? Not you, Whit. Not you. Her.
13: Oh, no.
10: You know she belongs in a two-parent home. She needs a daddy and a mommy. Something you can't give her.
13: I can give her the next best thing.
10: Oh, listen to yourself. You're going against every principle you ever taught. And why? Because it's something you want. Is that what's best for Clara, Whit? Are you really thinking about her? Or just about yourself?
18: Mr. Allen?
10: Peter, Peggy. What is it? What's wrong?
16: We can't find Clara.
10: What?
16: Clara wasn't in her room.
18: Another little girl was there, Annabella. She said Clara had run off.
16: We looked all over for her, but we can't find her. She's run away.
10: All right, calm down. She can't have gotten far. We'll organize a search.
13: You don't have to do that.
10: What?
13: I said you don't have to do that. I know where she is.

0: Great Bedroom Boo.
1: Clara.
0: Oh, Mr. Red, they want to take me.
2: Clara.
0: No! Go away, Bedroom Boo! Go away, Bedroom Boo! Go away, Bedroom Boo!
1: Can you give us a few minutes, please?
3: Come on, folks. Let's wait out here.
0: Go away, Bedroom Boo!
1: Clara, I'm sorry, honey, but this dream won't go away.
0: I want to stay with you. I don't want to go with them.
1: I know, honey, but you have to.
0: Why? Don't you love me anymore?
1: Oh, yes. But the truth is, I can't give you what they can give you. A mommy and a daddy.
0: But I don't want a mommy and a daddy. I want you.
1: Oh, Clara. You have to be brave, sweetheart. You're going to have a wonderful life filled with loving parents and great things. Okay?
0: Okay. I love you, Mr. Red.
1: I love you too, Clara.
2: Hi, Clara.
4: Let's go get your things, sweetheart.
0: Okay. Bye.
1: Bye.
5: You did the right thing, Whit.
1: This right thing, as you call it, wouldn't have been necessary if you hadn't made it so, Jack.
5: Whit, I
1: don't. Don't try to excuse what you've done. I don't know you anymore, Jack. And I don't think I ever want to see you again.
5: That's it, Eugene. That's the story. And that's why I have to leave.
6: But you don't have to leave, Mr. Allen. Now, forgive me for contradicting your conclusions, but it seems you're forgetting some fundamentals. Mr. Whittaker was angry, yes, but with a lot of things. His wife's death, what happened with Clara. Perhaps, in his own way, he was even angry with God. He just directed it all at you. And besides, that was long ago. The Mr. Whittaker I know would be the first to say so.
5: Maybe, but he was right, Eugene.
6: Hmm?
5: I did use him and Clara and cause them pain. When I arrived in town, I was hoping to find Whit to ask his forgiveness, clear the air once and for all. But he'd already left. So I thought the next best thing I could do was stay and help out at Whit's end. Sort of a penance for what I had done.
6: See, but now you can follow through with your original plan. You can clear the air once and for all.
5: And I fully intended to. But in all the hubbub and excitement, I guess I've lost my nerve. It's just better if I leave. Maybe wait for some other time.
7: Good morning, ladies and gentlemen. We'd like to begin pre-boarding of Omega Air Flight 1053, nonstop to Chicago.
5: Oh, that's my flight. I better go.
6: No, Mr. Allen, you can't.
5: Eugene, please, let me leave.
1: Jack!
5: Whit!
6: Mr. Whittaker!
1: I've been looking all over for you. Jason said you were acting strange last night, and when I tried to find you at the hotel, they said you took a cab here.
5: Whit, I have to go.
6: No, Mr. Whittaker.
1: It's all right, Eugene. If he wants to go, we can't stop him.
6: But Mr. Whittaker...
1: Before you leave, though, Jack, I have something to say to you.
5: Hmm?
1: Something I've been wanting to tell you ever since the last time we were together. Now, don't worry, you'll still make your plane.
5: Well, I guess I owe you that. What is it?
1: It's just that... I'm sorry. I apologize from the bottom of my heart.
5: You do? You're apologizing to me?
1: Jack, I know you were only trying to help both me and Clara. And I should have talked to you before I got my wild ideas about adopting her. I wasn't thinking very clearly at the time.
5: Well, I thank you for that, but...
1: Oh, there's more. I received... this, a few years back. I've been carrying it around in my Bible in the hope that we would see each other again. It's a letter, Jack, from Clara.
5: Oh, my.
1: And there's a picture of her. Huh. She's grown into a beautiful young woman.
5: Oh, yes. Yes, she has.
1: Now, I know you don't have time for the whole thing, but I marked a paragraph I think you need to see. The one that starts here. Thank you for returning my coins.
5: Huh? Thank you for returning my coins. I'm sorry I can't return your ring. I wore it so much it finally broke. It turned my finger green, too. I'm glad you're still being brave and remembering me, even as I remember you. You and Mr. Allen were right for giving me up to the Portlands. They've been everything you said they'd be, a loving and kind mummy and daddy. I couldn't be happier. So if you ever see Mr. Allen again, and he still feels bad, you know what to tell him. What?
1: Go away, bad dream. Boo.
5: Oh. God bless you both for giving me a great start in life.
7: 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We are now boarding Omega Air Flight 1053 nonstop to Chicago. 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
5: That's my flight.
1: Jack. Jack, we both made mistakes back then, but that's in the past. Let's not make another one now. The bad dream is gone. You don't have to go, too. Please stay. Please.
5: Not until you tell me where you buried my shoes.
1: Your shoes?
5: Don't pretend you don't know what I mean. Our fifth grade picnic. We went to the beach and you buried my shoes somewhere in the sand.
1: What? I keep telling you, that wasn't me. That was Laszlo Farnsworth.
5: You and Laszlo were in cahoots.
1: Oh, never.
6: Excuse me?
1: Well, what is it, Eugene?
6: Does this mean you're staying, Mr. Allen?
5: Yes, Eugene. This means I'm staying.
1: Oh, well, don't just stand there. Give me a hug.
6: Hooray!
8: Excuse me, Mr. Meltzner?
6: Yes? Oh, have my bags arrived? Oh, you're joking. Where are they now?
8: Somehow they were re-tagged and misdirected, and well, now they're en route to Hong Kong.
6: Hong Kong?
5: Oh, Eugene.

0: I'm glad Whit and Jack are back together again, and that they've forgiven each other for the mistakes they made all those years ago. It's awful to carry around that kind of heartache. That's one of the reasons why forgiveness is so important, and why Jesus commanded us in Luke chapter 6, verses 36 and 37, to be merciful as your Father in heaven is merciful. Forgive and you will be forgiven. And that's all for this time. If you ever want to write to me, I'd love to hear from you. The address is Adventures in Odyssey, Colorado Springs, Colorado, 80995. 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And when you do, ask about how you can get your own copy of today's episode. It's called Clara. 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Clara was written and directed by Phil Lawler. Our production engineer was Dave Arnold. Music by John Campbell. And I'm Chris, hoping you'll join us again next time for more Adventures in Odyssey.
1: Our Bible verse today is found in the Psalms. I will bless the Lord at all times. His praise shall continually be in my mouth. My soul will make its boast in the Lord. The humble will hear it and rejoice. Oh, magnify the Lord with me, and let us exalt his name together. That was Psalm 34, verses 1 through 3.
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4: For the last several weeks, we've been looking at enduring truths that come from Paul's letter to the believers in Thessalonica. And as he culminated this letter, he prayed that they would live balanced and integrated Christian lives. Listen to what he wrote.
5: We are to become models of faith, hope, and love. As spiritual leaders, we are to continually teach the Word of God. We are to pray for one another. We are to live holy and pure lives. We are to practice a biblical work ethic by caring for our needs and having something to share with others.
4: There are, of course, different opinions as to what Paul really meant when he used the terms spirit, soul, and body. 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But whatever our opinion, one thing is definitely clear. Paul prayed that every aspect of our lives should be purified. We should not live compartmentalized lives. We're to be integrated human beings who live consistent Christian lives. And with Paul, we should pray that our whole spirit, soul, and body be kept sound and blameless until Jesus Christ comes again. And let's remember Paul's wonderful promise. He who calls you is faithful, and he will do it.
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12: Time is the capital we have been given by God to invest wisely. So the question is, where do we invest it? 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You can't count your days, but you can make your days count. You can invest whatever time is yours for a high yield return in the lives of people whom you introduce to Christ. That's one of your jobs.
13: 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It's from the Billy Graham Evangelistic Association.
14: Welcome to Bible Q&A with John MacArthur. John's the author of the MacArthur New Testament Commentary Series. Before we get to the question, let's ponder this. When you gather with other Christians, do you make it a priority to warn them about the dangers of sin? Well, Hebrews 3 tells us believers should encourage one another so that none of them, quote, will be hardened by the deceitfulness of sin. Now, John, one of our listeners wants to know what that encouragement looks like. How can he help spare others from the hardening effects of sin?
15: Yeah, I think when we look at the word encourage in the English language, we sort of view it sentimentally. That encourage means to come alongside in a kind of compassionate way and say nice things and kind things and make people feel good and boost them up a little bit. And certainly it has that kind of an element. But the word encourage in the New Testament is the English translation of a verb that is parakaleo, parakaleo. It means to come alongside essentially and instruct or come alongside and warn. It is a word for warning. And genuine biblical encouragement has a tone of warning people. Yes, you come with sympathy. Yes, you come